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2: This is Lee Habib, and this is Our American Stories, the show where America is the star and the American people. Coming from the city where the West begins, Fort Worth, Texas. Up next, the story of a brand, an enduring icon of the American West. We're, of course, talking about Stetson. Here to tell the story of the most iconic headwear brand in America is my daughter, Reagan. Let's get into the story.
3: In 1830, in the small town of Orange, New Jersey, a child was born who would go on to create an iconic symbol of the American West. John B. Stetson was one of 12 children born to Stephen and Susan Batterson Stetson. His father was a hat maker by trade, and though young John had no intention of following in his footsteps, life had other plans. In his early 20s, tragedy struck. John contracted tuberculosis, then known as consumption, a disease that left many with little hope for survival. His doctors advised he seek the open air of the West, so John set out in search of health and fortune, hoping to strike it rich in the gold rush. But it wasn't gold that he would find. As he traveled across the unforgiving plains, John found himself exposed to the elements, cold wind, snow, and rain. There was a clear need for a garment that would protect against the elements. That's when inspiration struck. John tapped into the knowledge of his youth and began using rabbit fur to create waterproof fabric, first making blankets, then hats with wide brims and tall crowns. The hats were designed to keep their wearers warm, dry, and shielded from the elements. The demand for these durable, practical hats was immediate. It is said that Stetson's business empire began when a mule driver offered John $5 for his hat, marking the first of many sales to come. In 1865, Stetson returned east to Philadelphia with a new vision: start a hat company of his own. With only a few tools and $60 he borrowed from his sister, Stetson set up shop in a one-room operation on the northeast corner of 7th and Callowhill Streets. From those humble beginnings, Stetson's talent for innovation and quality quickly caught the eye of the growing American market. He wasn't just making his hats, he was building a brand. See, Stetson had a mind for marketing and knew that by harnessing the power of the railroad and the telegram, he could expand his reach from local to national markets. He sent his hats to dealers in the Southwest, hoping they would place orders, and they did. Every dealer he sent a sample to placed an order of 12 hats at $5 to $30 a pop. Stetson's ingenuity didn't stop with his product. In 1869, he had a novel idea that would revolutionize his business model, using traveling salesmen to expand his reach. This allowed him to push beyond local markets and connect directly with customers across the country, fueling demand for his high-quality hats. These salesmen brought Stetson hats to the farthest corners of America, driving the need for more production space. Stetson made another bold decision: to move his factory to a quieter, more expansive area in the northeast part of Philadelphia. This gave him the space he needed to expand. Eventually, that land would hold 5- and 6-story buildings, housing some of the most sophisticated manufacturing equipment of the era, and even a hospital for his workers and their families. Stetson's business philosophy was guided by a simple principle: do good work at fair prices. But it wasn't just about selling a quality product. It was about creating a workplace and community that reflected his deep sense of fairness and care. His factory was unlike most of its time. Built from brick, it had automatic sprinkler systems, fire extinguishers on every floor, and other safety devices to protect the workers, a rarity in an era when industrial accidents were commonplace. By 1889, Stetson had become a household name. His hats were now seen on the heads of legends like Buffalo Bill, Annie Oakley, and Will Rogers. The Boss of the Plains, Stetson's signature hat, inspired by the sombreros worn by the Mexican vaqueros he observed during his time out west, became the hallmark of rugged Western masculinity. Made from strong, waterproof beaver felt, it could withstand the brutal weather of the plains and even be used to carry water to a cowboy's horse. That same year, Stetson's vision was recognized on the world stage when he won Best Hat at Paris Exposition. The Stetson was no longer just for cowboys. It was a symbol of success, craftsmanship, and adventure. By the turn of the century, Stetson had turned his small factory into the largest hat manufacturer in the world, producing over 2 million hats each year for everyone from the hardworking ranchers to U.S. presidents. In 1906, at the age of 75, Stetson died of old age at his home in DeLand, Florida. But the death of the man behind the brand would not stop his legacy from living on and reaching new heights. During World War I, the Stetson Hat Company paused hat production to support the war effort, making parachutes and safety belts. And their patriotic slogan, "Keep it under your Stetson," became a call for vigilance in anti-espionage campaigns during wartime. After the war, production began again, and Hollywood began to further cement the Stetson hat as a symbol of the American West. Actors like Gene Autry, Roy Rogers, and James Dean made the Stetson part of their iconic look, bringing the cowboy hat into popular culture. The 1960s marked a cultural shift as younger generations rejected the conventions of the past. The hat craze began to wane, and Stetson's fortunes dipped as new fashion trends took hold. Yet even as the world changed, the Stetson brand remained a symbol of the American West. Just as quickly as it had faded, the cowboy hat made a triumphant return, with films like Urban Cowboy, Indiana Jones, and Clint Eastwood's Unforgiven. The Stetson was back in fashion. Today, Stetson hats continue to be made with the same attention to detail, craftsmanship, and ruggedness that John B. Stetson envisioned more than a century ago. From the plains of the West to the streets of New York, a Stetson is more than just a hat. It's a statement. It's a symbol of the American West, of hard work, adventure, and resilience. And just like the men and women who wear it, the Stetson hat will continue to stand the test of time.
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2: This is Our American Stories, and we tell stories about everything here on this show. And our next story comes to us from a man who's simply known as the History Guy. His videos are watched by hundreds of thousands of people of all ages on YouTube. The History Guy is also heard here at Our American Stories. Here's the History Guy with the story of toilet paper.
15: For much of history in many societies, wiping was done with things that were commonly available and disposable. Grass, leaves, moss, straw, even snow. And while in some ways it seems a puerile discussion, actually it tells us something about culture. The Romans used a tool called a xylospongium, which was essentially a bit of a sponge on a stick. Wealthy Romans might have their own personal xylospongium, but for the most part they were communally used, based on latrines which might accommodate 10 to 20 patrons at a time. The sponge would be rinsed in a mixture of water, salt, and vinegar. Sponges would have been breeding grounds for bacteria, and some historians suggest they served to spread infectious disease. And the items used for this purpose certainly depended upon wealth and social class, with one startling example being the position of groom of the stool, which served the English monarchs from at least the 15th century all the way up to the 20th century. The purpose of the position was to have a servant who was responsible for helping the king while he was doing his business, and the first known person to have the position then called Yeoman of the Stool was one William Grimsby in 1455. It's not really clear if the person was directly responsible for wiping the king's backside, but one of their responsibilities was to make sure that there was blanket, cotton, or linen to wipe the nether end. While the position would seem to be one of the less savory, in fact, it became a highly prized position. The groom of the stool, referring to the king's close stool, which was black velvet and fringed with silk, with two pewter basins and four broad yards of tawny cloth, was one of a few attendants who shared true private time and able to speak intimately with the king. Although not a member of the Privy Council, the groom was often more privy to the king's private thoughts than the king's closest advisors. In fact, the groom of the stool would often have so much access to the king's private thoughts that other courtiers were afraid of them for the secrets they held. Over time, the position expanded to include control of the affairs of the king's inner rooms, including making sure the king was well-dressed. The position included perks like being given the king's old clothes and furnishings. people would petition the groom to advocate on their behalf so that he could use his private time with the king to help someone gain a prized position. The position gained such broad responsibilities and prestige that it was often held by persons of high nobility. The position continued through the Hanoverian kings, but was in abeyance under Victoria and finally eliminated by her son, Edward VII, in 1901. Not surprisingly, the first culture to use paper for their bathroom needs was the Chinese, where paper was invented, perhaps as early as the 8th century BC. In general, most people would have used leftover scraps of paper, but paper specifically for use in the toilet was being mass-produced in China as early as the 14th century, although that might have been largely reserved to the wealthy and much of it used by the emperor's court. Paper didn't make it to Europe until the 11th century. The process was done by hand, pressing fibers on a screen mold. But Johann Gutenberg's invention of the movable type printing press around 1440 caused a printing revolution in Europe and greatly increased demand for paper, and papermaking became an industry. While people were likely using paper scraps in the bathroom in Europe as soon as paper reached the continent, in practice paper was expensive and would hardly have been used for such purpose. There were, however, exceptions. 16th century English churchman John Bale mourned that books dispersed from the dissolution of the monasteries by Henry VIII were being purchased by nobles to rub their booties. Still, paper was rare enough in the 18th century that it was not the most common tool for the job. In colonial America, despite the availability of printed materials, corn cobs were most commonly used for bathroom duty. It wasn't until the end of the 18th century, the first patent was in France in 1799, that papermaking machines using continuous rollers were invented. The new process was far cheaper and faster, and printing and paper products proliferated. By the early part of the 19th century, people in Europe and America were most commonly using scrap paper in their bathrooms. Using a bit of newspaper or catalog makes sense. The paper was essentially free and offered reading material for that private time as well. The hole that is traditionally drilled in the corner of the old farmer's almanac was reportedly to allow the book to be hung by a hook in the outhouse. Joseph Gayetti is generally credited with producing the first commercially marketed toilet paper in 1857. Gayetti's paper was called therapeutic paper and was sold in single sheets at the cost of 1,000 sheets for a dollar. His paper was claimed to have medical benefits, especially as treatment for hemorrhoids. Ads at the time suggested that ink papers were toxic when used on sensitive parts. Oddly, Gayetti's papers were each watermarked, J.C. Gayetti, New York. Gayetti's product was one of the few sold at the time and continued to be sold into the 20th century, but the product had limited success. It was a prudish age, and Americans were embarrassed to buy a product meant for their behinds. And many could not afford to or see the value in paying for paper when so much of it, for example, the Sears and Roebuck catalog, was free. Developments such as patenting processes to sell paper on a roll with perforated sheets still struggled commercially because in Victorian times the use of the paper was, well, unmentionable. But another new technology was about to change that. In 1829, the Tremont House Hotel in Boston became the first hotel in America to use indoor plumbing. As cities developed municipal water systems, slowly technology for the water closet improved. Early in the 19th century, American manufacturers were behind those of Britain, and most equipment for water closets was imported. But by the end of the century, American manufacturers were producing better products, and more upscale homes featured indoor water closets. New Yorkers Clarence and Edward Scott founded Scott Paper in 1879 in Philadelphia. They didn't make paper, nor did they sell directly to consumers. Instead, they bought paper in bulk and marketed rolls of perforated toilet paper through third parties, such as hotels and drugstores. That avoided the sensitivity of the subject, and the paper became seen as a special amenity of fancy hotels that featured indoor water closets, as a healthy and hygienic product sold at drugstores. Their marketing system worked, and they eventually packaged their paper for more than 2,000 brands. But as more and more homes were being equipped with indoor bathrooms, newspapers and catalogs seemed less appropriate and would clog the pipes. At the same time, people wanted to buy brands that they'd seen at upscale hotels. In 1902, the Scott Company purchased the trademark to their most popular third-party seller, Waldorf Bathroom Tissue, and began marketing it to consumers directly under the Scott brand. For the first time, the company started manufacturing its own paper. Again, the product was successful, although still marketed as a health product whose packaging did not mention the product's unmentionable function. The company quickly became the world's largest manufacturer of the product. As indoor plumbing became more common in the United States and Europe, the product slowly became indispensable. But there were developments in both marketing and manufacturing. In 1928, the brand Charmin, a play on the word charming, began packaging the product using feminine-looking designs, appealing to homemakers and creating an image of softness and femininity. The shift once again helped to remove stigma from marketing it. As late as 1935, the Quilted Northern brand advertised that their paper was splinter-free, which may have been more of a marketing strategy than a different paper process, but emphasized that the product was about comfort as well as hygiene. Later, things like Multi-Ply tissue and scented brands broadened and differentiated the market further. Still, it took a long time for the unmentionable to become mentionable. It wasn't until the 1970s that television networks in the U.S. allowed advertising under the name toilet paper, rather than the less descriptive name bathroom tissue. Today, toilet paper is big business. More than 7 billion rolls are sold in the United States annually, although for some 70% of the world, toilet paper is still not the primary way that they deal with their bathroom business. It's become such a part of culture in America that a character in a Charmin ad campaign called Mr. Whipple, a store manager who extorted customers to please don't squeeze the Charmin, ran for nearly 60 years. A 1978 TV Guide survey found that Mr. Whipple was the third most recognized man in America behind former President Richard Nixon and evangelist Billy Graham. And if that's true, it means that in 1978, Mr. Whipple was more widely recognized in America than then President Jimmy Carter. I can't explain why people are panic buying toilet paper today. I'll leave current events up to other people, but it does seem ironic that we're rushing out to buy toilet paper when just 100 years ago, Americans couldn't even figure out why they needed the product when there was so much free paper available. But one of the most common solutions is no longer available to us. According to the Sears Archive, due to changes in retailing trends, Sears stopped producing its general catalog in 1993.
2: And you've been listening to The History Guy. And you can find all of his work on YouTube. Just put in The History Guy and you'll find his YouTube channel. And a special thanks to him for allowing us to share his storytelling with us. And we love telling stories about history. But again, these innovations, well, they make life better for us, and free enterprise does it, and inventors do it. The story of toilet paper here on Our American Story.
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2: This is Our American Stories, and our next story is about a man named Bruce Wang. He's Chinese-born, a college student in Texas, and he learned a Southern accent by watching, of all things, Duck Dynasty, and got a job as a cowboy on a ranch. As you're about to hear, Bruce may be Chinese-born, but he's all American. Here's Bruce Wang to tell his story.
29: I have friends and partners. It's been my great honor to be invited by Mr. Egg Angler to the show and talk about my experience here in America. My name is Shibo Wang, but I also go with Bruce. When school is on, I am a graduate student at Texas Tech University. But when there's no school, I am a feedlot cowboy. As some of y'all may not expect, that I am actually from China, and it's kind of rare to see an Asian cowboy across the country. Well, if you come to West Texas, if you see one, that might be me. I am from Kunming, Yunnan, southwest China, and the city where I came from has the nickname of the City of Eternal Spring, meaning that the weather in my hometown is always like spring all year round. So in a sense, I was a southerner in China, then I came to the States and became a southerner again. But this transformation was not as smooth as some people might assume, because no matter where you live, life is not always easy. About 8 years ago, I said goodbye to my parents got on an airplane and then came here to the States, set my foot on soil of America. The very first state that I went to for college was the state of Oklahoma. And we got on this minivan from the airport and the driver just took us to the campus. And I know on the map it said Oklahoma City. So I've been sitting in that minivan for a long time and all I saw was just flatness and houses that were separated from each other as if they did not have business with each other, which is kind of shocking to me. But what really made me uncomfortable, at least in the state of Oklahoma, was when it came down to food. For 1.5 years, I put chocolate pudding on my pizza and my burgers. The reason was I just couldn't get used to the taste of American food for that period of time. But whatever I did, I found a way to compromise so I could eat burgers and go to school at the same time. The state of Oklahoma was very welcoming to foreign students like me. Local people were really friendly, and I didn't feel the need to integrate much at that point because I had a lot of friends from other countries, other continents, and I was fine at that time. After the second year of me being in college, one day my mom called and said, "Well, son, you need to transfer to a bigger university with a better engineering program." Well, I thought to myself, well, I've been here for more than 2 years and I had some fun and it won't hurt to go to other parts of the United States and just see the rest of this country. So I agreed. Initially, I was planning to transfer to the University of Wyoming. However, my mentor at the time called me. Back in the old days, he and his wife both worked at the university where I went to school for in Oklahoma. But then his wife came to Texas for her PhD program, so he followed her. Then he called me and tried to convince me to come down to Texas. I said, no way, because in my mind, and upon all my understanding of all the stereotypes of Texas, this is one of the least places I would ever want to come. But eventually, I thought about it and reflected upon my experiences with so-called racism in America. Then eventually came to the conclusion that the most important determining factor of my happiness is me, not someone else. So once that thought kicked in, I decided to say, you know what? Why can't I just give Texas a try? Then my mentor came to Oklahoma, we loaded up my stuff, and we were on our way to Texas. Unfortunately, when I got to Texas, things had a downturn. There were more churches. It was a bigger campus, which made it more difficult to make friends. And after the first semester, since I transferred school to Texas, I decided to drop out because coming to a bigger university with a better engineering program made me realize I had zero interest for being an engineer. And I just did not see any point for continuing my higher education. So my mentor asked me to go to his office at the International Cultural Center, and I sat there. He basically lectured me in a mildly loud Southern accent. For some strange reason, I decided to stay in college and just to finish. So at that point, I was no longer an engineering student. I switched my major to interdisciplinary studies, which contained 3 minors instead of a major. And during that summer, my appendix was about to burst, so I had to go to the hospital and have a surgery. And during my stay at the hospital, I had some rare opportunities to just completely be surrounded by quietness. I couldn't move much in my bed. I would watch TV from time to time, but there was this one day when it was about to rain outside. I saw clouds getting thicker and thicker and then raindrops started to tap on my window. Everything else was just quiet. And that was the moment I thought about how wrongly I judged myself, how wrongly I judged a society that I didn't even know. And in what other way can I further learn about this society by integrating myself into it? The semester after that summer, I went to a rodeo, and that was life-changing. The things that changed me was not necessarily the events that were going on during the rodeo, but all the people and animals that were part of the show. There was country music playing at the background, and the host had a very thick yet authentic West Texan accent. I remember seeing this little boy, probably only 7 or 8 years old, with a cowboy hat on, and he was in charge of that gate, which controlled the movement of all the other cattle, which were at least 5 or 6 times his body size. Yet he was calm and professional. And for all the participants with their animals, I was amazed by the relationships that were formed between two-legged creatures and four-legged creatures. Roughly about a month after the rodeo, I got my first pair of cowboy boots and my cowboy hat. And when I put that hat on, I couldn't remember how much regret that just went through my body. I thought hard about how dumb I was for not embracing this culture earlier and wasted so much time on things that were not important. So from that point on, my integration to this region of the southern parts of the United States started.
2: 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And when we come back, we're going to hear more from Bruce. This remarkable American story. By the way, there aren't many American Chinese, but there are a whole lot of Chinese Americans. 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
2: And we continue here on Our American Stories with the story of Bruce Wang. And this is an all-American immigration story, if ever we've had one. Now let's return to Bruce Wang and his story.
29: I believe one of the most important things that a person can ever do to integrate him or herself into a community is to talk like the community. So initially, I thought it would be funny to be an Asian person with a Southern accent. I made some jokes by speaking with a Southern accent in front of my classmates and everybody laughed. I thought it was fun. So I started to look for more materials to enhance my ability to speak like a Southerner. But what I found during this process of learning, the more I learned, the more of an affection I developed for Southern accents. And even though before I was able to communicate with people in the English language, but learning the accent would open up new windows for me to look at America. One of the first learning materials that I used was a video on YouTube of Jeff Foxworthy.
14: But as kind of a spokesman for this portion of the population, I got to thinking, you know, it has reached the point where we do need a few redneck fashion tips. If you've mastered the art of putting on makeup with your non-smoking hand while driving with your knee.
29: Then I did more research on how people talk in the state of Georgia. Then eventually I found that the residents around the Appalachian Mountain area have the type of accents that melted my heart most of the time. What I further learned was that the region was devastated by poverty for decades, and there were people in poverty that I would never imagine that I would see in America, but it was real. Learning about how people suffer in that region really made me connect with the accents better. Why? Because if you think about it, all the good old classical literatures, what they reveal is suffering from people, regardless of culture and regardless of a country. People's suffering made me resonate more with them, because there are things that were very similar between the Appalachian Mountain region and my home province. Where I came from, we were surrounded by mountains, and in a sense, we are the urbanized hillbillies in China. And typically, we're about 10 or 20 years behind the most developed area in China. And based on what I learned about the Appalachian Mountain region, those people's suffering made me resonate more with them, and also made Southern accents dear to me. And that was the point I decided to further master the accent. And somewhere down the line, this show came into my attention, Duck Dynasty. On the surface, it may seem like that the show was about a bunch of rednecks shooting ducks, but what really goes deeper, the show touches about Christianity, about family, and a unity of a community, which I believe are great values that are echoed among many other countries, including China. Again, I could resonate with people in the show, and which excavated more passion out of me to learn the accent. Throughout this journey of learning the accent, I laid my eyes on things that I would never look at if I kept a judgmental attitude towards the American society, and would never found comfort in knowing, listening, and speaking another accent that is so native yet important to some of the forgotten regions of America. Even though I was fascinated by how all the rednecks lived in Duck Dynasty, I didn't realize for me as a foreigner, it would be hard to put my hands on a firearm and shoot ducks. So I started to think of other ways that I could do to further southernize myself by integrating myself not only linguistically, but economically. Then it's not too hard to notice there are a lot of cattle here in West Texas, and cowboys, at least according to Hollywood, is one of the most iconic images of America, and to some degree, the southern parts of America too. So I decided to try and get into the cattle industry. At first, what I did was just to drive up to some ranch or feed yard and have some conversations with people who are in the beef cattle industry. And all I did was just chatting with them. I took some pictures of cattle and made some live videos on their properties. And at that time, that's all I thought what I could do. However, I was very amazed and really appreciate how welcoming people in the beef cattle industry were in West Texas to me. So after building relationships for 1.5 years, one day I got a call from a feedlot owner, and he got a lot more cattle going into his property and he needed some help. So I got my paperwork lined up and done at the International Cultural Center, and then I had my way to become a cowboy. The training was not easy. I made a lot of mistakes, get screamed at a lot. And yes, like many other cowboys out there, there were times that I thought about quitting. Now, thinking back, I'm glad I didn't do that. Still was a hard laugh. Every day started early in the morning, and you won't get done until the sun goes down, and sometimes we would be still working when the moon is up and high. However, I would not trade anything with the experience I gained on the journey of becoming a cowboy. I couldn't wait for the school to be over so I can go back to the feed yard and participate in beef cattle production, and the relationships I formed with cowboys and other people who are in the beef cattle industry who may not be cowboys, but still crucial to provide safe and sustainable animal protein to America. There was a period of time during my transformation where I did struggle very much about identities. Am I Chinese? Am I American? Am I Southerner? Or what kind of Southerner I was for my case. Over time, the philosophy of Buddhism really helped me to ease my urgent questioning on the matter. Because eventually, I do realize no matter what identity I claim myself to be. At the end of the day, I put down my cowboy hat, take off my cowboy boots, and falling asleep by myself. What is self? Who's really able to answer that? When every night, despite whoever I'm with, or whatever I've done, or whatever I've been going through, I fall asleep by myself. And maybe that is me. And I acknowledge that while I was learning the accent and trying to southernize myself further, there were times that I denied to learn about other people. But if I really think of it, everybody have two or three meals a day, go to work, come home, and go to sleep. No matter what color you are, or no matter what kind of identity you claim to be, it is the same way. Everybody is fundamentally the same. So on this journey of southernizing myself, it also made me more open-minded towards others, which is kind of like the opposite of what people really perceive of how southerners would think of people who are different from them. At least for me, via this journey, it was through the self-embodiment of Southern culture that I realized I'm not that special, and I'm happy to be in that way too. Through this journey, it made me pay attention to the suffering of American people, the earthiness of agriculture producers, and the humbleness of Southerners. It is these difficult times that make me realize how much I care of this land, which I only spent one third of my life. And I sincerely wish my journey on this land will continue, no matter how dark the shadows in front of me might be, or how brightly the sun may rise for tomorrow. Thank you very much for listening, my friends and partners. Wish you a safe and wonderful day. Bye.
2: And you've been listening to Bruce Wang. And my goodness, what a voice. What a story. What a journey. We love the South, too. So many people from here, from everywhere else in the country, having developed a real taste for rural and rural suburban life and the intersection of both. Bruce Wang's story, a classic American immigrant story here on Our American Stories. 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

0: And good morning. You're listening to Let's Garden with Scott Berline. I'm here with I'm Scott Berline. And I'm here with John Butcher again. John, welcome.
1: Good morning, Scott.
0: Good to have you here. You are CEO of Madison Tree Care and Landscape.
1: That's correct.
0: That's right. And a horticulturist and an arborist and all around good guy. It's good to have you here this morning.
1: It's great to be here.
0: Thank you for coming. We have a good show coming along. We'll be talking about lots of stuff, but also at, I think, 7:30, we'll have Rhiannon Hoeller join us. She's from Mad Tree Brewing. We've both been there. We've both have spent some time at the brew pub.
1: Had a couple brews.
0: It's a good place. Anyway, they do a really great tree planting initiative called Let's Grow Local. We'll talk about that and the importance of trees.
1: Are we going to talk about the similarity in our business names, too?
0: Oh, yeah.
1: Isn't that interesting?
0: Yeah, it is.
1: Mad Tree, Madison Tree.
0: Yeah. Synergy there. You should
1: partner.
0: Partnership.
1: I feel like it's right there.
0: It's right there. It's just low-hanging fruit. A plum for the taking.
1: I've thought about it. I've brainstormed what that looks like.
0: Okay. Well, she'll be here. You can talk to her about it.
1: Yeah.
0: Yeah. And then a little bit later on, we'll have Peggy Ann Montgomery from the Garden Media Group, and she's going to talk. It's a timely thing. She's going to talk about all the common mistakes people make when planting bulbs.
1: That sounds fun.
0: Yeah. Talking about people's mistakes is always fun.
1: Well, it seems like such an easy thing, but just like trees, just like anything else, when you're good at it, there's lots of little tricks that help success rates go way up.
0: Yep, and people are always fooling themselves. Even good gardeners are like, well, you know, that's full sun enough, or that's deep enough, or whatever it is.

0: But it's the details sometimes that really make the difference between failure, partial success, and absolutely blowing it out of the park.
1: Absolutely.
0: Yep.
1: But you got to experiment too. It's gardening.
0: It is gardening. And yeah, of course we have to experiment. It's only money.
1: Right.
0: It's only time and money.
1: That's it.
0: That's right. We will want your calls all day long. 800-823-8255. What else do we got going? Oh, the Facebook page is up. John, did you know that?
1: I did not know that.
0: It is. So find Let's Garden with Scott Berline on Facebook, and you will see pictures of all our favorite plants and many of the things we talk about either already or after the show when I can put them in.
1: That's cool.
0: Yeah, it's really cool. I think it's going to be a lot of fun. And, you know, we talk really fast and furious about a lot of plants, a lot of things. And, you know, if you're not jotting down notes, if you're driving in the car, or, you know, whatever you're doing, it's like, what was that plant they talked about or whatever?
1: You won't have to re-listen to the whole podcast to find out what we mentioned.
0: You won't have to endure that agony. You know, you can go straight to the Facebook page and find exactly, you know, relatively fast, a photo of what we were talking about.
1: That's nice of you to do.
0: Yeah, I thought so. Anyway, you know what our tradition is? It's always the start of day with the National Days Of. I don't know why we're doing this. I think it's because I'm not completely fed up with it yet.
1: I think it's a good icebreaker. Just something to get get the energy flowing.
0: Yeah, get me like in the game, you in the game.
1: Yeah.
0: It's early and we need something to laugh at.
1: I like it.
0: I do too. So we're in the last week of, can you believe it? It's the last week of September.
1: I can't.
0: I know. October is right around the corner.
1: It's my birthday tomorrow, actually.
0: Oh, yeah?
1: Yeah.
0: Well, happy birthday.
1: Thank you.
0: Yeah. What was that? Like, it's going to be 29?
1: 28 tomorrow.
0: 28.
1: 20 years ago.
0: You look 28 to me.
1: I'm looking a little rough this morning, I think.
0: I saw you in the elevator without my glasses on. I thought you had a big shiner.
1: Yeah, well.
0: Put my glasses on. Nope. I don't know.
1: I'm not feeling that fresh this morning. Not enough sleep. I think this great sleeping weather, I just want to sleep until
0: it's, yeah. We went from, what was it, 90 degrees last Saturday, Sunday, last 90 some odd, almost 100. My car temperature was showing 100.
1: Yep.
0: And we went from that to, you know, Christmas weather.
1: Right. Feels great.
0: It feels great. Yeah, it's been 70s or so in the daytime as a high. I think today's high is going to be 72 or something like that.
1: Beautiful weather.
0: Oh,
1: and as good as it gets.
0: Yeah, you just leave the windows open and you feel like you're and living in a nice place.
1: I love it.
0: All right. Well, let's get started on these things because we have a lot of things to cover. And so we'll get these out of the way.
1: Let's go.
0: Get our blood flowing. So actually, this is interesting. The fourth week of September is Fall Foliage Week.
1: Huh. It's a little early.
0: A little jumped the gun on that one.
1: Yeah.
0: I even just pulled up the New England's. I was like, well, that's early for us, but maybe not in New
1: England.
0: That's
1: what I was thinking. Yeah.
0: It's barely even early peak in just parts of Maine, New Hampshire, and Vermont.
1: You know what I appreciate about this is it does it a little bit early so that way you can actually still schedule your trips to go on those fall things.
0: Maybe that's the point. That makes sense now.
1: I don't know, but
0: is it to find out the day of peak,
1: right,
0: that it's peaking?
1: A little early warning system.
0: That's right. Yeah. Like, okay, folks, you got 1 or 2, 3, maybe 4 weeks.
1: That's right.
0: To make your plans, book your Airbnb. And
1: take a road trip.
0: A road trip. Yep. Good one. Today, Saturday, September 26th, is Pancake Day.
1: I like pancakes.
0: I do too. When they're done well. Perkins pancakes, they make great pancakes with that apricot syrup.
1: Do you put stuff in your pancakes, like chocolate chips or blueberries?
0: I do, but I like them plain as well.
1: Plain.
0: Either way.
1: Some good maple syrup.
0: Yeah.
1: Hard to beat.
0: A little bacon on the side. I'm hungry.
1: That sounds delicious.
0: You know what today is too? It's Johnny Appleseed Day.
1: Huh.
0: What an interesting character that guy was. John Chapman went around the country spreading apple seeds, just not like really tasty, great apples, mostly like crab apples. And I guess the main reason was you couldn't drink the water back then, so you made cider.
1: Huh.
0: And that was your fluid intake.
1: I didn't know that it was crab apples this whole time. I don't think I've ever heard that before.
0: I think it is, you know, from seed, you can get anything.
1: Right, right. They're all the same species. Yeah.
0: Yeah, they just are what they are, so you can never really tell ahead of time. You got to wait, what, 3 at least, maybe 5 years to even get an apple.
1: Right.
0: And then it's like, it turns out to be a lousy one, and you're cursing John Chapman, Johnny right. Appleseed. It's like, you told me it would be a good, it would be a Granny Smith.
1: Right. But you can make, you know, alcohol from it. And
0: that's, yeah, it takes the edge off. And you, suddenly you're like, well, you know, all right.
1: That's right.
0: Yep. Situational Awareness Day, National Get. So I'd like, I read that and it was like Situational Awareness Day. And I thought, well, you know what? Basically, it's like National Get Out of the Way Day.
1: Huh.
0: Yeah.
1: Get Out of the Way Day.
0: People in my way is just a pet peeve of mine.
1: I just think in general that we need to pay a little more attention to other people and not be so unaware.
0: Oblivious. Yes. Oblivious.
1: Yeah.
0: Yeah. Yeah. Even this morning coming in, some guy took 45 minutes to get out of the road and into the parking lot. And I'm sitting there behind him just thinking, what an idiot. What an idiot.
1: Did you honk?
0: Get out of the
1: horn?
0: Way.
1: Did you honk? I'm not a honker.
0: I'm not either. I prefer not to. I didn't honk. Shamu the Whale Day.
1: Huh.
0: Ghost Hunting Day. As I guess we get into the creepy parts of fall.
1: Huh.
0: Hunting and Fishing Day?
1: That sounds fun.
0: That does sound good. Save Your Photos Day.
1: Is that a thing anymore? I don't know.
0: I don't know. Yeah. Or, you know, just take them off the cloud and put them on terabyte, maybe.
1: I see. Do people do that anymore?
0: I do it, you know, because, you know, any day, like, the Iranians or the North Koreans are going to blow up the internet. And there goes your cloud.
1: There it is.
0: Your family Boom. Photos. it's also Public Lands Day. Tomorrow, Sunday, September 27th, Chocolate Milk Day. Oh, yeah. Day of Forgiveness. I need that. Crush a Can Day. Benefits Recycling. Scarf Day. National Scarf Day. And Corned Beef Hash Day. We're going to save money until Monday until after the break.
1: How do you feel about corned beef hash?
0: I haven't had it ages, but I feel fondly about it.
1: I do too, but I can't even, I really don't know the last time I've had it.
0: I think it was when I was a kid.
1: It's one of those weird things. Yeah.
0: Yeah. It comes in a can, I think, right?
1: Does it? I don't know.
0: Oh, maybe.
1: I bet there's a real way to make it that's actually good for you or better. And
0: no doubt.
1: The can version.
0: Probably.
1: But I don't know. I'm not an expert on corned beef hash.
0: No, me neither. But you know what? I'm going to bone up. This is the inspiration I needed.
1: Let's go.
0: To hit the internet and find out more.
1: Yeah.
0: But we'll probably do that next week or some other time. But right now, we're going to take a break. We'll be back in just a couple of minutes.

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0: And welcome back. This is Let's Garden with Scott Berline. I'm Scott. I have qualifications. I don't know what they are right now, but I do know John's qualifications: arborist, horticulturist, owner, CEO of Madison Tree Care and Landscape. Got it. Got it. One.
1: Nailed it.
0: I nailed it. What is it? The website is since
1: Madison Tree Cincy, CINCY.com.
0: .com. Yep. So we're doing our national days of. We're going to finish them up maybe this segment because we got a lot of cool stuff coming along.
1: Maybe.
0: Maybe. Yeah. It depends on how soon that break comes around. So Monday the 28th, something we can both get into is drink a beer day.
1: Drink a beer day.
0: Yeah.
1: Mad Tree's coming later.
0: Yeah.
1: Perfect timing.
0: I'm sure she'll give us like free tokens or something.
1: I don't think so.
0: No?
1: Right. Maybe you.
0: Yeah. If she's listening, hey, Rihanna, bring some free tickets. Yeah. National Family Day, Strawberry Cream Pie Day, and North Carolina Day.
1: North Carolina Day, huh?
0: Yeah. One of my favorite states.
1: It's a great state.
0: Yep.
1: What's your favorite city?
0: Well, Asheville area.
1: Yeah. Yeah, it's beautiful.
0: Gorgeous. Really good plants, flora,
1: and, right,
0: and a horticultural tradition,
1: right? Too. Great vibe too. Great,
0: yeah, and the North Carolina Arboretum is there. The Biltmore is there.
1: Biltmore's amazing.
0: Oh yeah, and a few more not too far away. So it's a good trip to go if you're a horticulturist or a gardener,
1: for sure,
0: and or a gardener. Tuesday the 29th, coffee day. Another drink I can get into big time.
1: Not me.
0: No. Yeah, you're.
1: I wish.
0: Yeah, you're a no caffeine guy, right?
1: No, I'll do unsweet tea.
0: You're a tea.
1: Yeah, but not regularly, just only when I wake up at 5 o'clock in the morning to do your show.
0: That way it really has an effect. Your body is not used to caffeine and you're running around like a ping ball.
1: That's right.
0: Ping ball, ping pong ball, whatever.
1: I used to drink pop a lot, but that's out.
0: Yeah. You just identified yourself as a Cincinnatian, I think.
1: Yep. By saying pop. Yep. Soda.
0: Pop soda. It's VFW day. I guess they're still the VFWs out there. I remember the one in Sharonville growing up as a kid. It was really cool. They had a great baseball field and we all played on it.
1: Well, that's fun.
0: Yeah, it was awesome. Urban National Wildlife Refuge Day celebrates urban wildlife in the USA. Silent E Day. So like, you know, like subtle or ramble, all those words with silent E at the end. Yeah. Like shut up. No, wait, that's not it. That doesn't have a silent E. Wednesday the 30th, Love People Day.
1: That's great.
0: That's a nice idea. Love people. Chewing gum day.
1: Huh.
0: AI in work day. I'm wondering if
1: that's new.
0: Yeah. If AI can chew my gum.
1: And work.
0: Can you give me a coffee?
1: Do your work?
0: Do my work? Well, I don't want it to do my work because then the boss will figure out, well, out the middleman.
1: Huh.
0: Hot mold cider day and mud pack day. It says get out there and play in the mud. But I say play in the mud, but don't garden in the mud because you'll ruin your soil structure.
1: Huh.
0: Yeah.
1: No argument.
0: Nope. And Thursday, October 1st, Black Dog Day. I had a little black dog. It was the best dog ever.
1: I had one. It was very challenging.
0: Yeah. Oh, yeah. We had another black dog that was unbelievably challenging. But I'm wondering if that's the Led Zeppelin song, Black Dog.
1: Huh.
0: Black Dog Day for the Led Zeppelin song. Pumpkin Spice Day. Yeah, we better get ourselves ready for that. It's the season. Homemade Cookies Day, Jiffy Mix Day. And then I'm thinking like, well, which is it? Is it Jiffy or Mix or is it homemade? You know, isn't the homemade cookies and also Jiffy Mix Day? It seems like contradictory.
1: It's like cornbread. Is that what Jiffy Mix is?
0: Yeah, and a couple other things like it.
1: Huh.
0: Yeah. I guess they're different enough. Fire Pup Day. So all the Dalmatians and the dogs that would ride the fire trucks and the fire wagons.
1: Apparently those aren't the best breed of dogs to have as a family dog.
0: Yeah.
1: What I've heard.
0: Yeah.
1: Nobody has those anymore.
0: No, but they're so cool looking.
1: They look cool.
0: Yeah. Hair Day honors our hair and the professionals and products that help us express ourselves from the top down.
1: Huh.
0: We need to, both of us, I think, need to work on our hair a little.
1: We could add a little. Yeah.
0: Yeah. National Green City Day. All right. So that celebrates all the green cities in the country. which is awfully cool.
1: Very cool.
0: And finally, wrapping it up, Friday the 2nd, October 1st is Thursday, and October 2nd is Friday. How could that be possible?
1: Unbelievable.
0: Yeah, just driving me out of my mind.
1: Flying by.
0: Yeah. Well, anyway, Friday is Smarties Day.
1: Smarties. Is that something they still sell? Who buys those?
0: Yeah, they sell them for Halloween. And
1: do you think they keep the ones from the previous year that didn't sell and resell them for?
0: Why wouldn't anybody?
1: Do they go bad?
0: How could they?
1: You know, I remember liking them, but there's.
0: Oh, I love them. I'll still eat them when, if they're laying out on the table in the workroom or the break room or something. I'm snarfing those things up.
1: I feel like
0: scarfing them up.
1: Reasonable ammunition.
0: Yeah.
1: Throw them around.
0: Yeah, throw them around.
1: Make them in a drink from across the room.
0: Put somebody's eye out.
1: Yeah.
0: With a Smartie. Anyway, name your car day. I've never named one of my cars. Have you?
1: No, that's not a thing I do.
0: No. I think women do it more than men.
1: Oh, I have had one with a name. Take that back.
0: What was it?
1: It was called the bar car.
0: The bar. So, I mean, something tells me it was earlier on in your life.
1: It was a 2004 Toyota Matrix, and it had stick shift. It had no hubcaps on, and I would drive it to wherever I was going. And if I had more than a couple beers, I would leave it there. And
0: yeah, that's a good idea, because if you're driving a car with no hubcaps,
1: and I didn't care about it.
0: You're gonna get pulled over.
1: Yeah, I didn't care about it because it could stay anywhere.
0: Finish this up. Produce Misting Day recognizes innovations of keeping fruit and vegetables fresh, and Fried Scallops Day. So
1: love
0: those
1: scallops.
0: Are the selected national days for the fourth week in September. When we come back, we're going to talk about our favorite plants right now, which are coming up fast on the Facebook page, Let's Garden with Scott Berline. You can see all the pictures of the plants that we're talking about, and you won't want to miss that. Stay with us. We'll be right back.

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0: And good morning. You're listening to Let's Garden with Scott Berline. I am here with John Butcher, my good friend and good horticulturist, good arborist, owner of Mass and Tree Care and Landscape. We're having fun, aren't we?
1: Fun.
0: We are. Yeah. We are having fun.
1: Amazing this early in the morning we could have fun, but we can.
0: Yeah. Yep. We can do it. We can do it. And later on, we got Rhiannon Hoeller from Mad Tree Brewing coming to talk about community plant tree planting projects and the value of trees in communities. And then also Peggy Ann Montgomery to talk about common mistakes people make when planting bulbs. I still haven't made my bulb order. I need to do that.
1: I think you're behind.
0: I am behind. Yeah. But you know what it's time for now, John, is our favorite plants right now.
1: Good segue.
0: I know. Was it?
1: Well, we were talking about bulbs and stuff and you being behind on plants. And,
0: I think so. All right. I'll take it.
1: Yeah.
0: So you want to kick it off?
1: I think right now one of the things you see that's really striking in the landscape with lots of color are the beauty berries.
0: Yes.
1: And, you know, there's the American and then there's the non-American one. Both are very just so colorful, those bright purple berries loaded up everywhere. I really care for that little bit of interest it adds to the landscape this time of year.
0: Yeah, it's so nice to see that in the fall. And berries are a part of fall. You know, with the beauty berries are so extravagant with their purple.
1: Right.
0: And then you've got the deciduous hollies and the other hollies with their red berries and aronia. What's that? Chokeberry?
1: Yep.
0: Yeah. Yes. And so many things just come in and, you know, it's important food for the birds, and it's beautiful for us to look at, and it helps going into winter just a little bit, I think.
1: Yeah.
0: Calicarpa, a beauty berry, it's pretty easy to grow.
1: Pretty easy to grow.
0: Yeah. The American species, I think it's just Calicarpa americana.
1: I think so.
0: Borderline hardy for us in zone 6, but I've grown it, and it's a different look, but also very pretty. It's a bigger shrub.
1: Right.
0: The Japanese forms, the Asian forms are generally smaller, a little more moundy in shape or drapey in shape.
1: Floppy, tend to be a little more readily available here, it seems.
0: Yeah. Yeah. I think that's because in our area, it wasn't generally regarded as hardy, but both are very good plants. I have actually pictures. I've been mentioning the Facebook page is up and running as of last week. Let's Garden with Scott Berline on Facebook. And I have really nice pictures of Beauty Berry.
1: Cool.
0: Including the American one on there.
1: Are these ones from your yard or are these ones that you got?
0: No, I think two are from the zoo and one was from George. It was a nature preserve in Atlanta, Georgia.
1: What a great resource the zoo is for looking at plants. I think that's overlooked all the time.
0: What a
1: cool place that is to just go and check out the plants.
0: Exactly. And the labeling, you know, is really outstanding. Thanks to our friend Paul Colazar. And so you can see learn about what you're looking at. What is that plant? Before I started working at the zoo, I would go there to learn plants and I'd be walking along, taking pictures of the plants and reading the labels and so forth. And then, you know, out of the corner of my eye, I would see a lion and I would be going, a lion, you know, and then I'm like, that's right. I'm at a zoo.
1: Right. Forgot that almost.
0: Because it's as much a botanical garden as it is a zoo.
1: It is the one place in the city that I go and I don't know what every tree is. It's such a cool thing to
0: geek out.
1: Be able to learn new stuff.
0: Geek out on plants.
1: And I feel like as many times as I've been, I learn something new every time.
0: Yeah. Yeah, me too. I mean, every time I walk the zoo, and I don't know how many times I've walked it, but yeah. Oh, we have that. You say, when did we plant that?
1: Right.
0: Yeah, it's a real resource, as are a lot of botanical gardens around the country. So that's a great way for gardeners to learn plants and design ideas by just visiting these gardens and seeing what you like and how it works, where it grows, all those things.
1: Agreed.
0: Size, shape. My first plant is Aster Novi Anglia.
1: Love those.
0: New England asters. One called Grape Crush. They're all great. But this one's really speaking to me because it has a really nice purple color. I think what happened with mine, it starts out really nice and moundy, but it does seed a little bit around, which is fine. It's a native plant,
1: yeah.
0: You know, And so I'm getting more of the regular New England Aster shape, which is a little taller, sometimes leggy. It'll fill up an area and compete with itself. But the color is remaining the same purple color or slightly like an electric pink. And it really, the two colors work well together. And I'm thinking, you know, next year I think I'll give it, I'll thin them out a little better. And I also will give them a Chelsea chop, cut them in half in May. And I think they'll bush out more and flower more in the fall, although they flower profusely as is.
1: I love when things with lots of color spread just a little bit.
0: I do too. I have no problem with it, you know, because I am weeding anyway. I'm a perpetual weeder.
1: Right.
0: And it's usually no problem just to thin something out.
1: Those have such nice color this time of year, and they're perennial, and they come back, and you don't have to replant the annuals every year.
0: Nope.
1: Not that annuals aren't great, but I really like when the plants give me the gift of coming back.
0: Exactly. And this is, you know, another late bloomer. So the pollinators all are loading up on it before they start migration or hibernation. And so it's good for that reason. Zone 3 to 8 and full sun, basically. What's your next plant?
1: I would like to talk about the white oak, Quercus alba.
0: Okay. The photo is on the Facebook page. I've found one and put it up there.
1: And I think with fall color, it's nice to note. It's one of the, I think white oak has one of the prettiest fall colors, certainly of the oaks. You know, you have red oak that can get in the versions of that that can be
0: Scarlet.
1: Pretty striking.
0: Yeah.
1: But I don't know what it is about the white oak. I just really love the reddish maroon color that they get. It's just so nice for me.
0: I think oaks in general are underrated for fall color. I think it's because they come late.
1: Right.
0: And they follow the maples, which is a really tough act to follow. But the color they get, that russety, you know, of course, they vary all over the place. You can get scarlet red with the red or scarlet oak and various yellows with like the shingles. But I really like that russety sort of brown, sort of gold, that combination that a lot of oaks have. It really feels like fall. They hang on, you know, into colder weather. I just love them.
1: And I'm not promoting the cutting down of white oaks. I think that's one of the coolest trees to preserve, but they do have a great secondary purpose in our world.
0: Yes, they are the material used for bourbon barrels.
1: For sure.
0: Bourbon barrels. I knew exactly where you were going with that.
1: Right. Well, did you know that they were used primarily for boats in the Revolutionary War, too?
0: For the, like, the warships.
1: American ships.
0: Yeah. And that was a reason. One of the reasons we were victorious more often than you would have expected during naval battles is oaks can take a lot of abuse.
1: Well, and our white oak here, Quercus alba, is what we used. And what I've been told by my grandfather, who is in the submarines, and, you know, he studied all of this pretty carefully. And so this is where I'm getting it from as a person that's not alive anymore. But he said that they would use Quercus robur, which we call the English oak.
0: Yeah.
1: And that is, it just doesn't hold the seal up as well when you put it together. So our boats were just floating better. They were more buoyant.
0: Interesting.
1: And could hold up against the pressure of the sea.
0: Yeah.
1: So that was one of the reasons that we won, helped tilt the scales a little bit.
0: Yeah, our ships could take more shots.
1: Right.
0: And maneuver better.
1: Right.
0: Faster.
1: And what a pretty bark that tree has, and a great structure.
0: Yeah.
1: It's just such a pretty tree.
0: It really is. It's one of the best. And of course, Doug Tallamy calls it, what's the keystone species, which is because it's so good for wildlife. You know, it hosts a gazillion different moths and butterflies and multiple other types of wildlife.
1: Did you acorns. Know tree climbers, it hosts our arborists love pruning white oaks because they have the big wide open branch patterns and the
0: space to work.
1: Yeah, and the branches aren't pinched so tight together that you can't get your rope through them easily, and space to work. And it's just such a fun tree to be a part of taking care of.
0: Make your local tree climber happy. Plant a white oak.
1: Yeah, that's right.
0: All right. That sounds good to me. Speaking of trees, I'm all about European hornbeam or Carpinus betulus.
1: Those are really cool.
0: Yeah.
1: Do you have a cultivar that you really like?
0: That's the thing with them is like our native hornbeam is very staid. Every tree looks pretty much like every other tree. And there are no cultivars, or just a handful of slightly different cultivars. Whereas the European one, you can get round, you can get fastidiate or very tall and skinny. You can get weeping. You get all these different forms. But I even like, and it's really hard to find anymore, but just the regular species too. It's really a beautiful tree.
1: That is hard to find.
0: Yeah. And, you know, they look a lot like beeches. They act a lot like beeches, but they're just smaller. And the way they take on character at relatively younger ages is really, really cool. I've got a picture of one from Cave Hill Cemetery in Louisville on the Facebook page. And you look at that bark, that trunk, you think, oh, that tree has lived, you know? And
1: with the European one, do we still have all of the different common names for it, like the American hornbeam? Because musclewood, there's hornbeam, there's blue beech. I think those are all names for
0: the same tree, American.
1: Yeah,
0: hornbeam,
1: ironwood.
0: Yeah, yeah.
1: But is the European one carry that same thing, or is that just for the American hornbeam?
0: I'm not really great with common names, but I would say that it seems like there are fewer.
1: Yeah.
0: Maybe in Europe, they probably are loaded with common names.
1: I don't know. I mean, that's what's the kind of the fun part about common names is you get to stack them on a little bit.
0: Yeah. And I think that wood has been used for things where you really need hardwoods, like wagon wheels and things like that. It's really an interesting tree that, you know, people use and enjoy, but I think that it really is underappreciated.
1: I think one of the cool things I like about it is all the different ways you can use that tree. You talked about all the different forms, but also, you know, they work great as a standalone specimen. Mm-hmm. They work great in hedges. That's great. You can put them in areas where you need to prune them back regularly, which isn't ideal from a maintenance perspective, but they actually can make just really good tight hedges if you need to protect a property from another property.
0: Good screening.
1: Visually.
0: Yeah. When we come back, we'll continue on with some of our favorite plants right now. Again, you can see them, photos of these on the Facebook page, Let's Garden with Scott Berline. We'll take your calls too. We'll talk about your favorite plants, 800-823-8255. We'll be back in just a minute.

0: Welcome back. I am Scott Berline. John Butcher's with me. And we're still talking about our favorite plants right now. And whose turn was it? I think it's your turn.
1: I think you did the hornbeam last, right?
0: Yes, I did. Yeah, that's right.
1: Well, I feel like there should be no turns, but we can yeah, rotate. I'm not the host here. I really like, and it's a tough plant to find, but every time I've ever seen it used, it just looks so nice. Oriental spruce, Picea orientalis.
0: Yeah.
1: It's such a cool, underutilized evergreen. I don't know why we're not propagating that more.
0: I think
1: more
0: I
1: here.
0: Know why. Let me it's hear a it. Very slow grower, and nurseries just don't want to deal with it.
1: Well, that makes sense.
0: Yeah.
1: But from a use in a landscape perspective,
0: it's perfect.
1: It really is.
0: Yeah, it's like the Norways and the blue spruces became really tougher to grow here as we got hotter and our summer weather less predictable and drier oftentimes. The Orientals, you know, when we had that drought, oh, I don't know, 5 years ago, maybe longer, maybe it was as early, like 2007, Spring Grove lost droves of Norways.
1: Yep.
0: And blue spruces have their own problems now. But the Orientals, I don't think they lost, they lost hundreds of Norways. I think they only lost a few Orientals.
1: Norways are great, but they're susceptible to drought. What do you think it is about the Oriental spruce that makes it less susceptible to drought?
0: They come from the Caucasus Mountain region, which is Persia or Iran, Turkey, you know, naturally dry areas that have long droughts in the summer, and they just are equipped for it.
1: So I was thinking, that makes total sense, but I was just thinking about how small the needles are, and they're a little waxier, and they probably don't lose as much moisture, which is all an adaptation to the growing up in this, you know, regions that are just drier and have longer periods of drought. Yeah. But they have that really dark, dark green,
0: beautiful
1: tight
0: trees.
1: Needle. And they
0: narrow. You know, they're the tall, skinny, narrow conifer that people want.
1: Well, and everybody wants something that just grows really fast and is there. But the most plants that grow really fast don't provide the lifelong great landscape use that you want. And if you can be patient and put a nice specimen evergreen in the right place. And actually, I mean, they work well for screening and other things too. But I really like them as a single specimen. And I've seen a couple, and they're not as reliable, but of the cultivars that have the yellow new growth in the spring.
0: Oh, those are beautiful.
1: The Skylands. And there's another one.
0: Tiger Eye, maybe, I don't know.
1: I'm trying to think of the other one that I can't, it's not coming to my mind right now, but the striking color difference in the spring when that new yellow shoot comes out against the dark green background.
0: Yeah.
1: I saw one in Bernheim Arboretum before. Have you been there?
0: Bernheim? Yeah. Oh, yeah.
1: I haven't been there since college almost.
0: South of Louisville.
1: Yeah, I think it was college, but I mean, there was like a 40-foot specimen that was just in full splendor, and I've never seen anything that from an evergreen perspective that just made me appreciate a tree so much.
0: Yeah,
1: very cool.
0: Very, very cool. I'm going to mention Zinnia Profusion series for annuals. Just they look great all along, but really they sort of just up their game right now. They look so good. And Aster Nouveau Anglais. New England aster before, but Jindai is a tall one, 6 or 7 feet tall. And
1: is this an aster?
0: It might be out of the aster family now that they blew it up, but basically, yeah, an aster.
1: So it's a fall blooming perennial,
0: right, blooming right now, and the pollinators absolutely just love it.
1: What's it called again?
0: Jindai,
1: J-I-N-D-A-I. Yeah, I'll have to check that out. I like that.
0: Yeah. What's your next one here?
1: I would like to,
0: by the way, Dave, we'll get your call after the break, but go ahead.
1: I really like paper bark maples, actually.
0: Yeah.
1: Did we talk about that before? I don't know. We've been on several times. I feel like I might be recycling a little bit here and there.
0: That's okay. I mean, that's the favorite plant right now. It just speaks to you now.
1: Those have great fall color, really nice reds. The bark in the winter is amazing. You get a little snow covering or a little ice, and the way that bark holds the moisture is just incredible all year. It's a great, great four-season plant.
0: It really is, and I've never seen a bad one, but there's a lot of variety between them. I think they're all seed-grown, and sometimes you'll get a metallic maroon sheen to the bark. Other times it's really flaky and cinnamon-colored. Either way, they're gorgeous.
1: There are grafted cultivars, right? The gingerbreads. Yeah, and I don't know if those are hybrids.
0: Those are hybrids. Okay. Yeah. So they are a little bit different.
1: Would you
0: still really good?
1: And I would still classify them in common name terms as paper bark maple.
0: Yeah. I think they, yeah. I've seen people struggle with like hybrid maple or, you know, whatever. But they're great. They're
1: cool
0: great.
1: Plants.
0: Yeah. So pictures of those all on the Let's Gardens with Scott Berline.
1: With Scott Berline. My, yeah.
0: Facebook that's page. That's me. I'm me. I thought I was somebody else for a minute. Anyway, we might not get to the rest of our list, but that's okay because they are all on the Facebook page with photos and available for you to look at, along with the things you should have done last week. We'll take Dave's call when we get back. We have Rhiannon Hoeller coming and Peggy Ann Montgomery after that. It's going to be a good show. You want to stick around.

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5: Some rough weather. I'm Paul Stevens, Fox News. Nor'easter bearing down on the northeastern states and states of emergency in effect for 8 counties in New York, 8 counties in New Jersey, and New York City as well. New Jersey Governor Mikey Sherrill telling residents to be prepared.
6: Please make sure you have water on hand, you have food on hand. Many of our coastal roads might become impassable due to flooding as this tide surges on shore, especially in the Back Bay areas. So make sure you're prepared. Charge your phones.
5: And Fox Weather's Brandy Campbell for us at Nantasket Beach in Hull, Massachusetts.
7: The nor'easter is strengthening a few hundred miles south in the Atlantic. Now, the forecast says it will reach land along the New Jersey coast this Sunday as 40 million Americans from Massachusetts to North Carolina could be impacted by damaging winds, flooding from rain, or even major coastal flooding. We are already seeing impacts at airports in New York as they face ground delays due to the wind.
5: And the most intense impacts of that nor'easter are forecast later today, Saturday into Sunday. Again, some areas could see 60-mile-an-hour wind gusts. Meantime, Hurricane Nolo not expected to make landfall in Hawaii, but it's strengthening into a Cat 3 hurricane, bringing tropical storm conditions to the southern part of the island. National Hurricane Center Director Michael Brennan says the agency's focus is going to be on the rain.
8: Rainfall is going to be the biggest threat from this system. Could see isolated totals as high as 25 inches on the Big Island, creating life-threatening flash flooding and mudslides.
5: The National Hurricane Center now projecting up to 35 inches of rain for all parts of the Big Island. Wind gusts could exceed 50 miles an hour. And upwards of 8 inches of rain in Thailand's capital city of Bangkok from Thursday to today, Saturday. The rain has disrupted traffic, prompting several evacuations. 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
11: If you run a business, you've probably heard plenty of AI promises. But here's one thing we know for sure. When consumers hear an ad for your business, 90%

0: And welcome back. It looks like we lost Dave on the line. Dave, if you want to call us back, we'll take your call. We have more favorite plants to, right now, but I think we're going to move on. We might get back to those later. All of them are on the Facebook page, whether we get to them or not on the air. And I think this is a really cool, fun thing to do. You know, get the photos of the plants we're talking about, a little bit of information when we can. You know, it's like sharing information anymore is, you know, when people can Google anything. You know, I think it's not that, like, the zone. We don't really have to talk about the zone or full sun. That's out there. We could talk about the more nuanced things about plants that generally aren't covered. And in the references online, whatever. And I think that's pretty valuable.
1: Well, definitely way more fun than just reading the fact sheet that you can pull up from any Google search. So,
0: and sometimes we smell, you know, just like sound smarter.
1: Well, practical experience
0: with
1: goes a long way.
0: So much. It's like I often joke that you finally get good at gardening just at the time that you can no longer do it. You know, it's like it takes decades to really, really learn, you know, I don't know.
1: Well, my grandfather would have said, the more you know, the more you know you don't know.
0: Exactly.
1: And that couldn't ring true. And that's not just gardening, right? That's life in general.
0: Everything.
1: But gardening in particular seems to be really strong on that.
0: Yeah, any science, I think,
1: right,
0: actually is kind of like that. So I wanted to talk to you about an article I read recently. It was in Popular Science, and it's called Arborists Use Supersonic Air to Save 300-Year-Old Tree That Survived the American Revolution. So this was a live oak in South Carolina. It oversaw a battle. What was the battle called? Battle of Eutaw Springs. And 2,000 British and 2,500 Americans battled there, and it was apparently very bloody.
1: When you say live oak, you mean it's just a living oak, or is that a?
0: Is the species the live oak?
1: Quercus virginiana.
0: Right.
1: Okay. And I just wanted to clarify for our listeners.
0: Yeah, good point. And it's still living.
1: And it's still living.

0: So it's a live oak.
1: Yes.
0: Okay.
1: Very well put.
0: Good.
1: Yeah. But what happened was a couple decades ago, it was hit by lightning and split. And the folks of the day, maybe it was like the tech that they were going by, maybe it was just somebody winging it, but they bound it together using chains. And it saved the tree. I mean, it kept it together, and it sort of has reformed a little bit. And it's still alive, but those chains now are being invaginated by the tree as it expands and gets wrapping over those chains, and it's cutting off the tree's vascular system.
0: Right, that's a bad thing long term.
1: Bad thing long term, yeah. So they're acting on it, which is the good news. And one of the things they're doing first, and I thought this was interesting, rather than get the cables right off and cable it, they are actually air knifing or air spading the soil around it using an air spade. Can you describe what an air spade is?
0: Sure. An air spade is a tool that hooks up to like a big construction grade air compressor, and it's a basically a metal hose with a trigger, and you pull the trigger and it blows out an incredible amount of high pressured air, which moves soil,
1: yeah,
0: but doesn't cut the roots and doesn't cut into utilities and doesn't do other things. And it's an amazing way to unlock hard pan clay soils, yeah, compaction, and, mm-hmm, and really give the trees a chance to breathe and grow. And maybe one of the best things I've ever done to save construction damaged trees personally.
1: Yeah.
0: So, but anyway, it's a tool, and you can do lots of different things with it. You can poke little holes in the ground, which, mm-hmm, backfill with fertilizer and stuff, and we call that vertical mulching, or you can do a whole tilling thing where you're going to turn over a bunch of the soil right around the base of it to just kind of free up some oxygen.
1: You can look at root systems and find girdling roots that you didn't know were there. Yep.
0: Root crown excavation, we would call that.
1: What's it called when they do like the spokes out?
0: Radial trenching.
1: Radial trenching, yeah.
0: And that's what I like to use it for the most.
1: Mm-hmm.
0: And radial trenching is great. But it's not only limited to an air spade and mature trees. If you're planting new trees in crappy soil, you can do that with a trencher, mm-hmm, and really open up a great avenue for new trees to get established in poor soils if you have the chance.
1: It's a relatively new tool, like maybe in the last 20 years.
0: I feel like it is, yes, which is relatively new and,
1: Yeah, in terms of...
0: Right.
1: Lifespans, my lifespan.
0: Right. But it's something that's not used as much as what I think the value of it provides. Like it feels right. Like it should be more commonly used, and it's labor intensive. People really don't like using this tool, and it's spraying dirt in their face, and you gotta have nice moist soil conditions in order to do it. You're not gonna do it in the middle of the summer in a drought scenario, but it's incredibly effective at loosening up soil and breaking up the clay.
1: And that was the problem with this tree, apart from the chains holding it together, but the soil is apparently very compacted from years of tourists and visitors walking.
0: Maybe there's all the way back from the war when
1: you never know, right? I'm sure they're finding lead balls and whatever.
0: Right.
1: But so they chose to do that first, which I thought was interesting. And now they're actually still trying to figure out how to get those chains off without damaging the tree. And then there will still probably be inherent weakness from the splits that occurred when it got hit by lightning 20 years ago.
0: Is anyone considering, and you probably don't know the answer to this, but rods are where we actually take a drill and we would drill holes through the entire tree and go through the split. And then you take these rods and you put nuts on the end of them, a threaded rod, and you tighten that down and you do at least two different angles opposing each other going through the split. And you can really, to me, that would be one of the tools I would use before the chains came off so that you mitigate.
1: Good idea.
0: You take care of what the chains did, which is actually what they probably should have done in the beginning, because the tree can just grow over that. Even though you're putting a hole in it and you're making a small injury,
1: It'll callus that right over that. Even over the nuts, I would imagine.
0: All of it. Yeah, you won't even see them. In fact, it's a nightmare if you ever go to remove a tree later and you don't know that those are in there.
1: Chainsaw into a rod. Yeah,
0: you lose a couple of chains.
1: And one angry operator.
0: But an amazing way to hold it together.
1: It does not say anything. Oh, wait. Yeah, it does. Oh, no, that's lightning rods. They're adding lightning rods to it, too. But they didn't say anything about using rods, so... Hopefully, really good arborists are on the job. I would assume they are.
0: I would too.
1: Yeah,
0: if they're using air tools and
1: So,
0: this isn't new technology. Rods have been. This is something that's been around since way before I was, you know.
1: Right. Yeah. It's
0: around.
1: And this was written by a journalist. I could tell was not terribly familiar with arboriculture or horticulture. They were referring to soil as dirt. You know, and so maybe they didn't know all the questions to ask and didn't even know about the rods. Maybe the rods got mentioned and it didn't make it into the notes.
0: Right. Yeah. And it's just me actually questioning the process. It's just trying to inform the listeners that, that if you have a split tree that you really want to save, this rods are an integral part of repairing that, in addition to probably some pruning to reduce some of the weight,
1: right,
0: and also cabling up top, not where the split is, but up higher in the canopy to hold that same split together.
1: Would you consider any fertilization in this case?
0: So I think that when you're doing the air spading and you're doing the soil work, if you wanted to work in some organic matter or something like that, is how I would integrate. Okay, nutrients.
1: Yeah. Not a synthetic fertilizer.
0: I mean, I'm not completely opposed to that. I just think long term, you know, synthetic fertilizers are a great way to get a quick boost. And, you know, you're getting some vitamins of the tree. And there's no question that you can see growth benefits. But I think with something like this legacy tree, you're looking for a little more of the long term.
1: Yeah, I agree.
0: And building that organic layer back is probably the best thing you can do long term.
1: Most times soil has the nutrients necessary for a tree to live. If it's been living for 300 years, there's not much reason to suspect that nutrient deficiency is a problem.
0: Well, but think about a tree that's that old and it's not in a forest scenario. You really need, we're cleaning up the leaves every year.
1: Right.
0: And so you don't get the organic, even if you're putting the synthetic down to loosen up the soil. So I actually think you probably got to do both.
1: Yeah, good points. We have Kevin O'Dell on the line. We'll get to him after the break. So stay with us, Kevin. More conversation. And at 7:30, we have Rhiannon Hoeller joining us to talk more about trees, which will be great. So stay with us.

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0: And welcome back. Just went down to the parking garage, got Rhiannon Hoeller up here. She'll be joining us in 10 minutes. She needs a little coffee time, maybe something. Anyway, we're here with John Butcher.
1: Morning, Scott.
0: Morning. Yeah, a little winded. And we do have Kevin O'Dell, one of our best friends on the line. Kevin, what's going on with you today?
2: Well, we're going to be showing some of our plants at the Indian Hill Garden Club.
0: Oh. Sale
2: today in Indian Hill. It's always fun. Take some of our specimen plants up there and get to talk to a lot of people and really good gardeners up there. Get really good gardeners.
0: Yeah. What are some of the plants you've taken up?
2: Well, I have a lot of different varieties of Japanese maple. You know, we're all used to the common ones, the Crimson Queen, the Green Lace Leaf, the Blood Good Japanese maple. And I've got a few different varieties that we like to use, or, you know, different foliage, different forms. And it's a big world out there, and there's many colors of paint to use on the palette. Mm-hmm. And it's just something that's kind of my fun also. And I also have a shrub I'm taking up there, and it's a beauty berry that you guys were talking about before.
0: Oh, yeah.
2: But it's an alba. It's a white one, white-fruited one.
0: It's funny. I've always thought, like, with the purple being so pretty, it's like, why do we need a white? And then I saw a white one, and it was like, it looked great.
1: It's striking.
2: Yeah. You probably saw it at Mary's Garden.
0: Yeah, Mary's exactly. Cool. Yeah.
2: Yeah, because that's where I got mine from. And I'm going to give it to a mutual friend of ours and ask her to propagate some of them for us, because I only have two left. So we need to find that. It's a magnificent plant. You know, it can be cut back, probably given that Chelsea chop that you all have been so fascinated with lately. And I think it's going to be a fun thing to show today. I'm sure we'll get a lot of questions back. One thing I like about it, you know, the green is good. Always green in the garden, and it's kind of got a little bit of more of a limey green color to the foliage, so it stands out even in the in the summertime as a up arching branching, beautiful branching happen on the plant. You know, cut it back hard with springtime. You know, I've been reading different websites on it, and it's all over the part in his zones, but I feel comfortable with it here. And ours has survived and done well, so I think it's a plant people should look into. It can be found here and there, and it can also, there's plenty of internet sales for it. I think it'd be a fun thing. And another tree, John's favorite tree, the white oak, this week. Found something interesting about that a couple years ago. That the white oak tree is the first white oak to drop its nuts in the fall. It's also a great deer attractant, so it's often used as a hunting method that people will set up their blinds or their tree stands near a white oak because they do drop their nuts first. Well, they get eaten really fast. They don't stay on the ground very long.
0: They're a sweeter nut, I imagine, a sweeter acorn.
2: They're very sweet, but as soon as they start germinating, it turns into a really bitter fruit, and the wildlife just stop eating it. As soon as that thing, 10 days maybe, is on the ground, it already starts germinating. Whereas the red oak starts dropping in the fall and continues all winter and into early spring, so that's a regular food for the wildlife out there. So.
1: Did you know that all the white oaks, and I think this is the reason they're probably sweeter, take 1 year to produce the acorn, where in the red oak species, it's a two-year process?
2: I didn't know that, but now I know a little bit more to add to my white oak, red oak.
1: Yeah, so if you have a heavy fruit set on a red oak or a pin oak or anything in the red oak family, you're looking at what happened with the weather pattern 2 years earlier. So if you get a late freeze or something like that and you take a lot of the bloom away, that's the reason you have less acorns maybe, or a really good spring where everything pollinated well, that it would be the 2 years earlier would be the cause.
0: People don't think about that. They think of mast years, you know, like, oh, this tree produces every other year or whatever, you know, or it's under stress and it's producing a lot of acorns. But I think it really has more to do with how conducive, these are wind pollinated plants, and how conducive was the weather for moving pollen from one tree to another when they were in bloom.
1: Right. Right.
2: That's interesting to know. I guess that would correlate to the amount of squirrels because of the winter food. There is every, I had to watch this because, you know, we had squirrel damage on trees 10, 15 years ago. So I looked it up and interesting facts about that. So maybe it's always said that when there's a good mast crop, the squirrels will reproduce, and the other weather conditions are good. The squirrels will produce more with larger litters and also multiple litters.
0: Huh.
2: So it could be the thing that we've had a good mast crop two years ago.
0: Just setting themselves up for a fail when there isn't a good mast year. It's like all those mouths to feed and nothing around.
2: That's, you know, the nature finds a way.
0: Yeah.
2: You know, so, you know, it brings back a big crop of young, you know, and, you know, the fruit shall multiply, I guess.
0: Mm-hmm.
2: But I really like your guys' show. You do really well together.
0: Oh,
2: I guess I'm going to have to change my my telephone listing for you guys from Ron's radio to Don and John's radio.
0: Well, yeah, 8 months in, I don't feel like they're going to show me the door imminently. So yeah, you might go ahead and put it in.
1: Don't jinx yourself.
0: Yeah, exactly. Where's some wood to knock on? Yeah, you are listening to Let's Garden with Scott Berline. We'll be joined by Rhiannon Hoeller in just a few minutes, just after the break. She will talk about, she's from Mad Tree, and they do a really cool a tree planting initiative called Let's Grow Locally. And we'll talk about that when we get back. Just a few minutes. Stay tuned.

0: And welcome back. You're listening to Let's Garden with Scott Berline. I am here with my good friend, John Butcher, CEO from Madison Tree Care and Landscape.
1: Good morning, Scott.
0: Good morning. And now we're joined by Rhiannon Hoeller from Mad Tree Brewing. And also previously, in a previous life, the Cincinnati Zoo and Botanical Garden, where I work. We worked together for, 5 years or so.
2: Yeah.
0: And then you moved on to Mad Tree.
2: Yep.
0: Yeah, the opportunity to work where they make beer is just, I can't imagine that's, you can't accept that kind of job.
2: Hard to pass up,
0: yeah.
2: For sure.
0: Welcome to the show.
2: Thanks for having me.
0: It's really a treat to have you here. What is it, just 2 weeks or so, you're hosting your Let's Grow Local?
2: Yep, we will do that on October 27th.
0: And that's a tree planting initiative that Mad Tree started, yep. But you brought in a lot of partners.
2: Yes, we have probably over 20 partners now.
0: That's fantastic.
2: Corporate, nonprofit,
0: yep.
2: City.
0: The zoo.
2: Yep.
0: The city.
2: Yep.
0: Yeah.
2: Yep.
0: You know, all kinds of experts and financial providers and volunteers.
2: Yep, absolutely.
0: Yeah, it's a fantastic event.
2: Thank you.
0: Yeah, I always love attending. I had to miss your opening last year.
2: Yeah.
0: I was sick and that made me sicker. but how many trees are you expecting to plant this year?
2: We'll be just over 100. We're going to Madisonville. Mm-hmm. The idea is planting in neighborhoods with less than 40% tree canopy cover. So,
0: which is worked out with the city, and using all kinds of satellite imagery and things
2: absolutely.
0: Like that.
2: So working through the Green Cincinnati plan.
0: Yeah, which is really, really a good approach, because it can be hard to find places to plant trees.
2: Yes.
0: And knowing where they're needed the most is a good start. And then working with the city and other stakeholders to find who can take a tree.
2: Yes.
0: And one thing I really like about you guys is, I've been a part of a lot of tree planting organizations and tree planting days. And, you know, a lot of times you're putting in like little tiny trees and I know that the survivability rate is low.
2: Yeah.
0: Of course, if you plant 1,000 and you get 10%, that's 100 trees. But you guys are putting in nice big trees that have a really good store of energy and, along with the care that you provide afterwards, have a great chance of survival.
2: Yeah, it's actually funny. You were mentioning Steve Foltz earlier. So Steve and I did a walkthrough to kind of visit all of our past locations, because he wanted to understand, are you actually seeing survivability?
0: Right.
2: And they are doing pretty well. I mean, there were very few trees that weren't still thriving. There's a handful.
0: Yeah.
2: But some of them, they're street trees, some of them. So
0: right.
2: Some
0: tough
2: of them
0: location.
2: Are just, tough location. And also some have been at the mercy of cars, I think it looks like. So
0: there's always that too.
2: Yeah. So some of them are there's some of them from 5 or 6 years ago that are just, it's so amazing to see, honestly.
0: I need to make that round also. So how many years have you done this?
2: This will be our 7th year.
0: 7 years. Wow.
2: Yeah.
0: How many trees total do you think?
2: I think between that and we do Releaf. So we also do Night in the Trees and essentially give away 1,000 trees per year to the 52 neighborhoods of Cincinnati. So every tree is finding its new home in our city. And it's also, to your point, it's getting into good homes, right? People that want them. So they are free, but they are also big trees, right? So we're not giving away the little tinies either.
0: Okay.
2: We're giving away big trees as well through that. And so I would say over 10,000 trees that we've donated through that or put in the ground.
0: Now, why is it important for a brewing company to plant trees?
2: Yeah, so I think something really cool that I just got to be a part of. So we are a 1% for the planet member. Mm-hmm. And so that means 1% of our sales go straight back into nonprofits. So all of our work is around the environment.
0: Mm-hmm.
2: It's in our name.
0: Yeah, right.
2: It's in our name. It's what we do. But you're never going to have good beer quality without good water quality, which comes from the help of trees and a great environment. So that's a piece of it, right? But we do believe in giving back to the community. And so we are also the only B Corp certified company or brewery in the state of Ohio.
0: So what does that mean?
2: So we live up to the highest environmental and social impact.
0: Okay.
2: And then also the 1% piece, we actually just got recognized at Climate Week in New York City for the work we've been doing.
0: Oh.
2: Through 1%. So got to go back to Bond Hill, which is still our largest or second largest tree planting. I think we've got 140 trees in the ground that day.
0: Yeah.
2: And just shoot video around the work that we're doing. So I think that greater health outcomes for humans, greater city with climate change upon us. These urban heat islands are real, and that's really where we're focusing our work.
0: It's quite an investment from Mad Tree, not only like to buy the trees and you know, the volunteers or the giving of plants and things like that, but just the dedication to the company, the time it takes, it must take an enormous amount of time to draw together all these volunteer groups and partners and plan for this year. I'm sure you got already working on next year and probably the year after. Yeah. So it's a real commitment, but it goes to show what a, you know, a company that makes it a priority to be a good community member it can do.
2: I mean, we're in a really saturated market.
0: Didn't start out that way.
2: Yeah, it did not start out that way. But this is really our differentiator.
0: Right? Yeah.
2: This is how we look different than any other brewery in the city. I mean, we make great beer, for sure.
0: And I agree.
2: We make great products.
0: John, do you agree?
1: I completely agree.
2: Thank you. And we want people to emotionally connect with our brand and what we're doing. And that's the way that we do it. And we believe firmly in giving back to our community.
0: I don't know if you know this, but I planted the first Mad Tree landscape.
2: I did not know that.
0: Yeah, my wife was working with a woman at the Children's Hospital.
2: Yeah.
0: And she called me, my wife called me and said, I'm working with this woman who's the mother of a guy who's starting a brewery. Would you do the landscape for in exchange for beer? And I was like, you had to ask? Yeah, call her right back. Let her know now. And you know, I went out there and looked at it. And then I got Ben.
2: Yeah.
0: You remember Ben from the zoo? Got him to go look at it with me. And we went and did it together. I think he did the landscape for your expansion in Blue Ash,
2: He
0: right?
2: did, absolutely. Yeah. He worked with myself and Courtney, actually, who was also at the zoo at one time and built the playscape out there. So
0: fantastic.
2: Yeah.
0: That's really great.
2: Yeah.
0: So I'm going to take an early break just because that'll give us more time to talk about, you know, what this means for the communities and, you know, things like tree selection and things out that kind of type of thing.
2: Absolutely.
0: So we'll go ahead and take that break. You're listening to Let's Garden with Scott Berline. The number 800-823-8255. We'll be back in just a minute.

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0: We're back. I'm Scott Berline. You're listening to Let's Garden with Scott Berline. Me, Scott Berline. John Butcher is right across from me from Madison Tree Care and Landscape.
1: Hey, Scott.
0: And Rhiannon Hoeller from Mad Tree Brewing Company is with us.
2: Hey.
0: And during the break, you mentioned some research and some things that you were really excited about. Let's talk about that for a minute.
2: Yeah, so for the last 2 or 3 years, we've been working with the city of Cincinnati to get some air quality monitors into the spaces before we get out and plant. So they go in, they get them tracking the data. They are big particulates, right?
0: Yeah.
2: And then I think the thing that I'm hoping for is continued research. That's like the one piece of the puzzle that I haven't quite solved for yet.
0: But yeah, getting that baseline of the before is so important. And then, you know, it's something you keep doing because that little tree that you planted, relatively little tree that you planted, it's going to have some impact, but not a lot. But, you know, even oaks 10 years down the road are, you know, people say, oh, they're slow growing, but 10 years down the road, they're a substantial tree and now they're doing more. And so you got to take those readings and see how the air quality is. And then 20 years and, you know, it's a reason for us to like continue to try to stay healthy and live longer is to see the results, you know, 30, 40, 50 years down the road. See, just the curiosity factor keep you like alive.
2: Yeah, absolutely. I mean, I think there's also something to actually, Scott, I think I've shared this with you before, but you like are a part of the inspiration for some of this work, right? So a long time ago in a galaxy far, far away, you did a presentation that showed the difference in trees and what it can do to a neighborhood and the beautification that it can provide. And I think there's something to like feeling excited to be in your neighborhood or feeling that like pride in your neighborhood
0: 100%.
2: That trees can bring and do bring to people.
0: I like in that talk, I would show the difference of two photos in Livonia, Michigan. One is it's a modest neighborhood, but it's got this beautiful tree canopy all down the street, you know, and the thing is those were ash trees and they were lost to the ash borer. And 3 years later, here's this photo of the same neighborhood, but without those trees. And the difference is night and day. And I like to point out, you know, which neighborhood would people be more likely to be out with their neighbors or where children would be out playing in the yard? Which neighborhood would be more likely conducive to somebody battling some kind of health issue, you know, or trying to get away from alcoholism or, you know, all these things that, you know, that hit you daily that cause stress. And, you know, these people would come home from work, turn into their neighborhood, and here was this beautiful, just glorious Eden of a neighborhood with all these trees. And then a few years later, through no fault of their own,
2: they're gone,
0: and it's all changed. And it just, to me, it really illustrates the just what trees can do.
2: Yes,
0: you know what they mean. And it's like we were talking earlier about loss of oak trees in your neighborhood and the difference that makes. And you know, and then John mentioned the need to continually plant ahead.
1: Don't wait for your tree to die to think about where the next tree could go.
0: Mm-hmm. Yeah.
1: And also diversity of species is something that, as you're talking about the ash trees in the same street, all dying and there's nothing they could do. It's like, well, actually, if we think about this ahead of time and plan well, and we have large diversity of species, we should never really be completely denuded unless there's like a tornado or something that just knocks everything down. But I think there are really smart ways to think ahead and get the next generation set up for success.
0: Exactly. Now, a lot of the neighborhoods you plant in are, you know, sort of, they're urban and sometimes challenged.
2: Yeah.
0: You know, just seeing the difference you can make in some of these stark
2: urban
0: environments with trees is remarkable. Even, you know, just that first year, just seeing them there is a difference maker.
2: I mean, I just went down to the West End for some of this. We're doing a lot of like pre-marketing, right? So heading to different locations to get people excited about our tree planting day, and went to the West End, and it's just one of my favorites because before there wasn't a tree along the street.
0: Right.
2: And so now there are 15 to 20 trees along the street. We had to pull out all the concrete, create some better soil conditions for the trees and then put them in. And it's just, it's such a difference. And it really, it can reduce temperatures by 8 to 10 degrees in those neighborhoods. I know that's not now, but like down the road. And that's just such a right. remarkable difference.
0: And that is an issue. The urban heat island is no joke.
2: Yeah.
0: Where, you know, for a short time in my life, I had a motorcycle. I'm just smart enough to realize that was something I needed to stop doing. But anyway, you know, you'd be riding through the countryside, and this is even in the countryside, in full sun, and it's hot. And then you just go through a grove of trees, and the difference is 100%. And cities are more hot anyway.
2: Yeah.
0: With all the buildings and the concrete and the asphalt, cars, they're just naturally much hotter.
2: Yes.
0: Yeah. So, you know, trees are a great way to mitigate that.
2: Yes.
0: Along with water quality and other things.
2: All too. The things. Yeah. Yeah. Like I just read this entire book on shade. And
0: ooh.
2: Yeah, I'm happy to lend it to you. It
0: okay.
2: is an amazing, like interesting how cities plan for shade, how communities plan for shade, not only through trees, but the way that buildings are built. You know, what we're providing for people who have to or want to use public transportation.
0: Yeah.
2: And like the just the thought around just being more creative in your city planning.
0: Yeah.
2: Related to shade, especially as we continue to get hotter, is critically important. So
0: going back to our friend Steve Foltz, you know, at the Cincinnati Zoo and Botanical Garden, every new project, everything that we're doing, you know, where there's more planting going in, even though we start out with full sun, basically, and we're growing annuals and things like that. But in every one of those projects go the big trees because, you know, even on a relatively comfortable day, like maybe 75 degrees, but the sun is out, you see people trying to figure out what animal they're going to see next or what are they going to do next. They're standing in the shade.
2: Yes.
0: And, you know, that means so much to our visitors and the animals.
2: Yeah.
0: You know, animals aren't stupid. They're, you see them in the shade, you know, unless it's like a cold morning, they want to warm up.
1: Isn't it cool how when you're in the shade of a forest or a tree versus a manufactured, how much cooler it is and you can just breathe a little easier. And I'm not saying yeah. that all shade isn't like reprieve from the sun, and but you really notice the difference when you're under the shade of a tree. It feels yeah. there's something, it energizes me.
0: What's that connection with nature?
1: I don't, you know, it might be the oxygen too that's going on, you know,
0: all
1: the
0: stuff.
1: Dioxide yeah. getting converted. Yeah.
0: But
1: fantastic.
0: You know, you're standing in a concrete environment, say a parking lot or whatever, and there's one of those tents set up for whatever reason. Okay, that's shade, and it's a little cooler there, but that connection, it's not the same as if you were just go stand under a tree. I remember a tour now that I think about this, a tour we went on once with a horticulture group, and it was hot. It was really hot. And there was like 100 people on this tour, and the bus was slow coming back or whatever. And there were just a handful of newly planted trees. These were not like, they were at best 10 feet tall and 6 feet wide. And every one of those trees had these horticulturists all huddled together in the shade they were creating. You know, people were jostling.
1: Melting.
0: People were getting pushed out or fighting their way in. But it just really, it struck me just how important, you know, these trees are for just quality of life. Let's just, big picture, that's the main thing is quality of life.
2: It's the hunger game of shade.
0: Yeah. So, yeah, one of the things that, you know, we talked about a little bit earlier is just like the number and the quality of the partners in the program. Yeah. One of them being the city of Cincinnati.
2: Yes.
0: They are a great partner to work with. And
2: absolutely. I think they are the ones that like pick the species that will go in, right? And mm-hmm. the place where they're going to go, because they have a great understanding of what land they own. So that's important.
0: Yeah, that is important.
2: And then secondarily, right? Like I was just driving down the street the other day and I saw these trees, like just, man, they were like denuded, like along the power lines. So half of them look amazing, right? And then the other side of that looks atrocious. And so they're thoughtful around like where they're putting them yeah. related to power lines.
0: Power
2: and,
0: lines. Yeah.
2: Yeah. So yeah, lots of like the city picks, the trees, but yeah, we have over 20 partners. Some of them are national level partners coming in to support the work.
0: Well, it is great work, and I'm going to be glad to be joining you on, what is it?
2: October 27th.
0: 27th, yeah. It's always a great day, and the volunteers are so great, and the food is good. I'll put your link up. I thought I had it on my Facebook page, but it doesn't appear to be there. So I will put that up at MadTreeBrewing.com, and then look for Let's Grow Local.
2: Yep.
0: And I'm sure you can be reached if people want to start programs like this in their cities.
2: Absolutely.
0: Yeah, Rhiannon Hoeller, so look her up at MadTree Brewing. And just again, congrats on the work you're doing. It's so important.
2: Thanks for allowing me to talk about it.
0: It was a pleasure. When we come back, we're going to talk to Peggy Ann Montgomery about common mistakes people make when planting bulbs. Stay tuned for that.

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0: good morning. You're listening to Let's Garden with Scott Berline. I'm here with I'm Scott Berline, and I'm here with John Butcher again. John, welcome.
1: Good morning, Scott.
0: Good to have you here. You are CEO of Madison Tree Care and Landscape.
1: That's correct.
0: That's right. And a horticulturist and an arborist and all around good guy. It's good to have you here this morning.
1: It's great to be here.
0: Thank you for coming. We have a good show coming along. We'll be talking about lots of stuff, but also at, I think, 7:30, we'll have Rhiannon Hoeller join us. She's from Mad Tree Brewing. We've both been there. We've both have spent some time at the brew pub.
1: Had a couple brews.
0: It's a good place. Anyway, they do a really great tree planting initiative called Let's Grow Local. We'll talk about that and the importance of trees.
1: Are we going to talk about the similarity in our business names too?
0: Oh, yeah.
1: Isn't that interesting?
0: Yeah,
1: Mad Tree, Madison Tree.
0: Yeah. There's right some there. Synergy there. You should
1: partner.
0: Partnership.
1: I feel like it's right there.
0: It's right there. It's just low-hanging fruit. A plum for the taking.
1: I've thought about it. I've brainstormed what that looks like.
0: Okay. Well, she'll be here. You can talk to her about it.
1: Yeah.
0: Yeah. And then a little bit later on, we'll have Peggy Ann Montgomery from the Garden Media Group, and she's going to talk. It's a timely thing. She's going to talk about all the common mistakes people make when planting bulbs.
1: That sounds fun.
0: Yeah. It'll, yeah. Talking about people's mistakes is always fun.
1: It seems like such an easy thing, but just like trees, just True. Like anything else, when you're good at it, there's lots of little tricks that help success rates go way up.
0: Yep, and people are always fooling themselves. Even good gardeners are like, well, you know, that's full sun enough, or that's deep enough, or whatever it is. But it's the details sometimes that really make the difference between failure, partial success, and absolutely blowing it out of the park.
1: Absolutely.
0: Yep.
1: But you got to experiment too. It's gardening.
0: It is gardening. And yeah, of course we have to experiment. It's only money.
1: Right.
0: It's only time and money.
1: That's it.
0: That's right. We will want your calls all day long. 800-823-8255. What else have we got going? Oh, the Facebook page is up. John, did you know that?
1: I did not know that.
0: It is. So find Let's Garden with Scott Berline on Facebook. And you will see pictures of all our favorite plants and many of the things we talk about either already or after the show when I can put them in.
1: That's cool.
0: Yeah, it's really cool. I think it's going to be a lot of fun. And, you know, we talk really fast and furious about a lot of plants, a lot of things. And, you know, if you're not jotting down notes, if you're driving in the car, or, you know, whatever you're doing, it's like, oh, what was that plant they talked about?

0: whatever.
1: You won't have to re-listen to the whole podcast to find out what we mentioned.
2: You won't have to endure that agony. You know, you can go straight to the Facebook page and find exactly, relatively fast, a photo of what we were talking about.
1: That's nice of you to do.
2: Yeah, I thought so. Anyway, you know what our tradition is? It's always the starter day with the national days of. I don't know why we're doing this. I think it's because I'm not completely fed up with it yet.
1: I think it's a good icebreaker, just something to get the energy flowing.
2: Yeah, get me like in the game, you in the game.
1: Yeah,
2: it's early and we need something to laugh at.
1: I like it.
2: I do too. So we're in the last week of. Can you believe it? It's the last week of September.
1: I can't.
2: I know October is right around the corner.
1: It's my birthday tomorrow, actually.
2: Oh yeah.
1: Yep.
2: Well, happy birthday.
1: Thank you.
2: Yeah, what was that like? It's going to be 29?
1: 28 tomorrow.
2: 28.
1: 20 years ago.
2: You look 28 to me.
1: I'm looking a little rough this morning, I think.
2: I saw you in the elevator without my glasses on. I thought you had a big shiner.
1: Yeah, well.
2: Put my glasses on. Nope. I don't know.
1: I'm not feeling that fresh this morning. I didn't not enough sleep. I think this great sleeping weather. I just want to sleep until
2: We went from what was it? 90 degrees last Saturday, Sunday. Last 90 some odd, almost 100. My car temperature was showing 100.
1: Yep.
2: And we went from that to, you know, Christmas weather.
1: Right. Feels great.
2: It feels great. Yeah, it's been 70s or so in the daytime as a high. I think today's high is going to be 72 or something like that.
1: Beautiful weather.
2: Oh,
1: as good as it gets.
2: Yeah, you just leave the windows open and you feel like you're living in a nice place.
1: I love it.
2: All right. Well, let's get started on these things because we have a lot of things to cover. And so we'll get these out of the way.
1: Let's go.
2: Get our blood flowing. So, actually, this is interesting. The fourth week of September is Fall Foliage Week.
1: Huh. It's a little early.
2: A little jumped the gun on that one.
1: Yeah.
2: I even just pulled up the New England's. I was thinking, well, that's early for us, but maybe not in New England.
1: That's what I was thinking, yeah.
2: It's barely even early peak in just parts of Maine, New Hampshire, and Vermont.
1: You know what I appreciate about this is it does it a little bit early so that way you can actually still schedule your trips to go on those fall things.
2: Maybe that's the point. That makes sense now.
1: I don't know, but
2: is it to find out the day of peak,
1: right,
2: that it's peaking?
1: A little early warning system.
2: That's right. Yeah. Like, okay, folks, you got 1 or 2, 3, maybe 4 weeks.
1: That's right.
2: To make your plans, book your Airbnb. And
1: take a road trip.
2: A road trip. Good one. Today, Saturday, September 26th, is Pancake Day.
1: I like pancakes.
2: I do too. When they're done well, Perkins Pancakes, they make great pancakes with that apricot syrup.
1: Do you put stuff in your pancakes, like chocolate chips or blueberries?
2: I do, but I like them plain
1: plain?
2: Either way.
1: Some good maple syrup.
2: Yeah.
1: Hard to beat.
2: A little bacon on the side. I'm hungry.
1: That sounds delicious.
2: You know what today is, too? It's Johnny Appleseed Day.
1: Huh.
2: What an interesting character that guy was. John Chapman went around the country spreading apple seeds, just not like really tasty, great apples, mostly like crab apples. And I guess the main reason was you couldn't drink the water back then, so you made cider.
1: Huh.
2: And that was your fluid intake.
1: I didn't know that it was crab apples this whole time. I don't think I've ever heard that before.
2: I think it is, you know, from seed, you can get anything.
1: Right. They're all the same species. Yeah,
2: they just are what they are. So you can never really tell ahead of time. You got to wait, what, 3 at least, maybe 5 years to even get an apple.
1: Right.
2: And then it's like, it turns out to be a lousy one. And you're cursing John Chapman, Johnny Appleseed. It's like, you told me it would be a Granny Smith.
1: Right. But you can make, you know, alcohol from it, and
2: that's it takes the edge off. And suddenly you're like, well, you know, all right.
1: That's right.
2: Yep. Situational Awareness Day, National Get. So I'm like, I read that and it was like Situational Awareness Day, and I thought, well, you know what? Basically, it's like National Get Out of the Way Day.
1: Huh.
2: Yeah.
1: Get Out of the Way Day.
2: People in my way is just a pet peeve of mine.
1: I just think in general that we need to pay a little more attention to other people and not be so unaware.
2: Oblivious.
1: Yeah.
2: Yeah. Yeah. Even this morning coming in, some guy took 45 minutes to get out of the road and into the parking lot. And I'm sitting there behind him just thinking, what an idiot. What an idiot.
1: Did you honk?
2: Get out of the
1: horn?
2: Way.
1: Did you honk? I'm not a honker.
2: I'm not either.
1: I prefer not to.
2: I didn't honk. Shamu the Whale Day.
1: Huh.
2: Ghost Hunting Day. As I guess we get into the creepy parts of fall.
1: Huh.
2: Hunting and Fishing Day.
1: That sounds fun.
2: That does sound good. Save Your Photos Day.
1: Is that a thing anymore? I don't know.
2: I don't know. Yeah. Or, you know, just take them off the cloud and put them on terabyte, like maybe.
1: I see. Do people do that anymore?
2: I do it, you know, because, you know, any day, like, the Iranians or the North Koreans are going to blow up the internet. And there goes your cloud.
1: There it is.
2: Your family Boom. Photos. it's also Public Lands Day. Tomorrow, Sunday, September 27th, Chocolate Milk Day. Oh, yeah. Day of Forgiveness. I need that. Crush a Can Day. Benefits Recycling. Scarf Day. National Scarf.
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0: And welcome back. This is Let's Garden with Scott Berline. I'm Scott. I have qualifications. I don't know what they are right now, but I do know John's qualifications: arborist, horticulturist, owner, CEO of Madison Tree Care and Landscape. Got it. Got it. One.
1: Nailed it.
0: I nailed it. What is it? The website is since
1: Madison Tree Cincy.com.
0: .com. Yep. So we're doing our national days of. We're going to finish them up maybe this segment because we got a lot of cool stuff coming along.
1: Maybe.
0: Yeah. It depends on how soon that break comes around. So Monday the 28th, something we can both get into is drink a beer day. Yeah.
1: Mad Tree's coming later.
0: Yeah.
1: Perfect timing.
0: I'm sure she'll give us like free tokens or something.
1: I don't think so.
0: No?
1: Right. Maybe you.
0: Yeah. If she's listening, hey, Rhiannon, bring some free tickets. Yeah. National Family Day, Strawberry Cream Pie Day, and North Carolina Day.
1: North Carolina Day, huh?
0: Yeah, one of my favorite states.
1: It's a great state.
0: Yep.
1: What's your favorite city?
0: Well, Asheville area.
1: Yeah, yeah, it's beautiful.
0: Gorgeous. Really good plants, flora. And a horticultural tradition.
1: Right, too. Great vibe, too.
0: Yeah. And the North Carolina Arboretum is there. The Biltmore is there.
1: Biltmore's amazing.
0: Oh, yeah. And a few more not too far away. So it's a good trip to go if you're a horticulturist or a gardener.
1: For sure.
0: And or a gardener. Tuesday the 29th, coffee day. Another drink I can get into big time.
1: Not me.
0: No, yeah.
1: I wish.
0: Yeah, you're a no caffeine guy, right?
1: No, I'll do unsweet tea.
0: You're a tea.
1: Yeah, but not regularly, just only when I wake up at 5 o'clock in the morning to do your show.
0: That way it really has an effect. Your body is not used to caffeine, and you're running around like a ping ball.
1: That's right.
0: Ping ball, ping pong ball, whatever.
1: I used to drink pop a lot, but that's out.
0: Yeah. You just identified yourself as a Cincinnatian, I think.
1: Yep. I say pop. Yep. Soda.
0: Pop soda. It's VFW day. I guess they're still the VFWs out there. I remember the one in Sharonville growing up as a kid. It was really cool. They had a great baseball field, and we all played on it.
1: Well, that's fun.
0: Yeah, it was awesome. Urban National Wildlife Refuge Day celebrates urban wildlife in the USA. Silent E Day. So, huh. Like, you know, like subtle or ramble. All those words with the silent E at the end. Yeah. Like shut up. No, wait. That's not it. That doesn't have a silent E. Wednesday the 30th, Love People Day.
1: That's great.
0: That's a nice idea. Love people. Chewing gum day.
1: Huh.
0: AI in work day. I'm wondering
1: that's new.
0: Yeah. If AI can chew my gum.
1: And work.
0: Can give me a coffee.
1: Do your work.
0: Do my work. Well, I don't want it to do my work. Because then the boss will figure out, well, hey, cut out the middle man.
1: Huh.
0: Hot Mold Cider Day and Mud Pack Day. It says, get out there and play in the mud. But I say, play in the mud, but don't garden in the mud because you'll ruin your soil structure.
1: Huh.
0: Yeah.
1: No argument.
0: Nope. And Thursday, October 1st, Black Dog Day. Huh. I had a little black dog. It was the best dog ever.
1: I had one. It was very challenging.
0: Yeah. Oh, yeah. We had another black dog that was unbelievably challenging. But I'm wondering if that's the Led Zeppelin song, Black Dog.
1: Huh.
0: Black Dog Day for the Led Zeppelin song. Pumpkin Spice Day. Yeah, we better get ourselves ready for that. It's the season. Homemade Cookies Day, Jiffy Mix Day. And then I'm thinking like, well, which is it? Is it Jiffy or Mix or is it homemade? You know, isn't the homemade cookies and also Jiffy Mix Day? It seems like contradictory.
1: It's like cornbread. Is that what Jiffy Mix is?
0: Yeah, and a couple other things like it.
1: Huh.
0: Yeah. I guess they're different enough. Fire Pup Day. So all the Dalmatians and the dogs that would ride the fire trucks and the fire wagons.
1: Apparently those aren't the best breed of dogs to have as a family dog.
0: Yeah.
1: What I've heard.
0: Yeah.
1: Nobody has those anymore.
0: No, but they're so cool looking.
1: They look cool.
0: Yeah. Hair Day. Honors our hair and the professionals and products that help us express ourselves from the top down.
1: Huh.
0: We need to, both of us, I think, need to work on our hair a little.
1: We could add a little, yeah.
0: Yeah. National Green City Day. All right. So that celebrates all the green cities in the country. which is awfully cool.
1: Very cool.
0: And finally, wrapping it up, Friday the 2nd, October 1st is Thursday, and October 2nd is Friday. How could that be possible?
1: Unbelievable.
0: Yeah, just driving me out of my mind.
1: Flying by.
0: Yeah. Well, anyway, Friday is Smarties Day.
1: Smarties. Is that something they still sell? Who buys those?
0: Yeah, I don't, you know, they sell them for Halloween. And
1: do you think they keep the ones from the previous year that didn't sell and resell them for?
0: Why wouldn't anybody?
1: Do they go bad?
0: How could they?
1: You know, I remember liking them, but there's.
0: Oh, I love them. I'll still eat them when, you know, if they're laying out on the table in the work room or the break room or something. I'm snarfing those things up.
1: I feel like
0: scarfing them up.
1: Reasonable ammunition.
0: Yeah.
1: Throw them around.
0: Yeah, throw them around.
1: Make them in a drink from across the room.
0: Put somebody's eye out.
1: Yeah.
0: With a Smartie. Anyway, name your car day. I've never named one of my cars. Have you?
1: No, it's not a thing I do.
0: No. I think women do it more than men.
1: Oh, you know, I have had one with a name. Take that back.
0: What was it?
1: It was called the bar car.
0: The bar. So, I mean, something tells me it was earlier on in your life.
1: It was a 2004 Toyota Matrix, and it had stick shift. It had no hubcaps on, and I would drive it to wherever I was going. And if I had more than a couple beers, I would leave it there. And
0: yeah, that's a good idea, because you know, if you're driving a car with no hubcaps,
1: and I didn't care about it.
0: You're gonna get pulled over.
1: Yeah, I didn't care about it. It could stay anywhere.
0: Finish this up. Produce Misting Day recognizes innovations of keeping fruit and vegetables fresh, and Fried Scallops Day. So
1: love
0: those
1: scallops.
0: Are the selected national days of for the fourth week in September. When we come back, we're going to talk about our favorite plants right now, which are coming up fast on the Facebook page, Let's Garden with Scott Berline. You can see all the pictures of the plants that we're talking about, and you won't want to miss that. Stay with us. We'll be right back.

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0: And good morning. You're listening to Let's Garden with Scott Berline. I am here with John Butcher, my good friend and good horticulturist, good arborist, owner of Masson Tree Care and Landscape. We're having fun, aren't we?
1: Fun.
0: We are. Yeah. We are having fun.
1: Amazing this early in the morning we could have fun, but we can.
0: Yeah. Yep. We can do it. We can do it. And later on, we got Rhiannon Hoeller from Mad Tree Brewing coming to talk about community tree planting projects and the value of trees in communities. And then also Peggy Ann Montgomery to talk about common mistakes people make when planting bulbs. I still haven't made my bulb order. I need to do that.
1: I think you're behind.
0: I am behind. But you know what it's time for now, John, is our favorite plants right now.
1: Good segue.
0: I know. Was it?
1: Well, we were talking about bulbs and stuff and you being behind on plants. And,
0: I think so. All right. I'll take it.
1: Yeah.
0: So you want to kick it off?
1: I think right now one of the things you see that's really striking in the landscape with lots of color are the beauty berries.
0: Yes.
1: And, you know, there's the American and then there's the non-American one. Both are very just so colorful, those bright purple berries loaded up everywhere. I really care for that little bit of interest it adds to the landscape this time of year.
0: Yeah, it's so nice to see that in the fall. And berries are a part of fall. You know, with the beauty berries are so extravagant with their purple.
1: Right.
0: And then you've got the deciduous hollies and the other hollies with their red berries and aronia. What's that? Chokeberry?
1: Yes.
0: And so many things just come in. And, you know, it's important food for the birds. And it's beautiful for us to look at. And it helps going into winter just a little bit, I think.
1: Yeah.
0: Calicarpa, a beauty berry, it's pretty easy to grow.
1: Pretty easy to grow.
0: Yeah. The American species, I think it's just Calicarpa americana.
1: I think so.
0: Borderline hardy for us in zone 6, but I've grown it, and it's a different look, but also very pretty. It's a bigger shrub.
1: Right.
0: The Japanese forms, the Asian forms are generally smaller, a little more moundy in shape or drapey in shape.
1: Floppy. Tend to be a little more readily available here, it seems.
0: Yeah. I think that's because in our area, it wasn't generally regarded as hardy. But both are very good plants. I have actually pictures. I've been mentioning the Facebook page is up and running as of last week. Let's Garden with Scott Berline on Facebook. And I have really nice pictures of beauty berry.
1: Cool.
0: Including the American one on there.
1: Are these ones from your yard or are these ones that you got?
0: No, I think two are from the zoo and one was from a nature preserve in Atlanta, Georgia.
1: What a great resource the zoo is for looking at plants. I think that's overlooked all the time.
0: What
1: a cool place that is to just go and check out the plants.
0: Exactly. And the labeling, you know, is really outstanding. Thanks to our friend Paul Colazar. And so you can see what you can learn about what you're looking at. What is that plant? Before I started working at the zoo, I would go there to learn plants and I'd be walking along, taking pictures of the plants and reading the labels and so forth. And then, you know, out of the corner of my eye, I would see a lion and I would be going, a lion, you know, and then I'm like, that's right. I'm at a zoo.
1: Right. Forgot that almost.
0: Because it's as much a botanical garden as it is a zoo.
1: It is the one place in the city that I go and I don't know what every tree is. It's such a cool thing to
0: geek out.
1: Be able to learn new stuff.
0: Geek out on plants.
1: And I feel like as many times as I've been, I learn something new every time.
0: Yeah. Yeah, me too. I mean, every time I walk the zoo, and I don't know how many times I've walked it, but yeah. Oh, we have that. You can say, when did we plant that?
1: Right.
0: Yeah, it's a real resource, as are a lot of botanical gardens around the country. So that's a great way for gardeners to learn plants and design ideas by just visiting these gardens and seeing what you like and how it works, where it grows, all those things.
1: Agreed.
0: Size, shape. My first plant is Aster Novi Anglia. New England asters. One called Grape Crush. They're all great. But this one's really speaking to me because it has a really nice purple color. I think what happened with mine, it starts out really nice and moundy, but it does seed a little bit around, which it's fine. It's a native plant,
1: yeah.
0: You know, And so I'm getting more of the regular New England aster shape, which is a little taller, sometimes leggy. It'll fill up an area and compete with itself. But the color is remaining the same purple color or slightly like an electric pink. And it, really, the two colors work well together. And I'm thinking, you know, next year I think I'll give it, well, I'll thin them out a little better. And I also will give them a Chelsea chop, cut them in half in May. And I think they'll bush out more and flower more in the fall, though they flower profusely as is.
1: I love when things with lots of color spread just a little bit.
0: I do too. I have no problem with it, you know, because I am weeding anyway. I'm a perpetual weeder.
1: Right.
0: And it's usually no problem just to thin something out.
1: Those have such nice color this time of year, and they're perennial, and they come back, and you don't have to replant the annuals every year.
0: Nope.
1: Not that annuals aren't great, but I really like when the plants give me the gift of coming back.
0: Exactly. And this is, you know, another late bloomer. So the pollinators all are loading up on it before they start migration or hibernation. And so it's good for that reason. Zone 3 to 8 and full sun, basically. What's your next plant?
1: I would like to talk about the white oak, Quercus alba.
0: Okay. The photo is on the Facebook page. I've found one and put it up there.
1: And I think with fall color, it's nice to note. It's one of the, I think white oak has one of the prettiest fall colors, certainly of the oaks. You know, you have red oak that can get in the versions of that. They can be
0: Scarlet.
1: Pretty striking.
0: Yeah.
1: But I don't know what it is about the white oak. I just really love the reddish maroon color that they get. It's just so nice for me.
0: I think oaks in general are underrated for fall color. I think it's because they come late.
1: Right.
0: And they follow the maples, which is a really tough act to follow. But the color they get, that russety, you know, of course, they vary all over the place. You can get scarlet red with the red or scarlet oak and various yellows with like the shingles. But I really like that russety sort of brown, sort of gold. That combination that a lot of oaks have, it really feels like fall. They hang on, you know, into colder weather. I just love them.
1: And I'm not promoting the cutting down of white oaks. I think that's one of the coolest trees to preserve, but they do have a great secondary purpose in our world.
0: Yes, they are the material used for bourbon barrels.
1: For sure.
0: Bourbon barrels. I knew exactly where you were going with that.
1: Right. Well, did you know that they were used primarily for boats in the Revolutionary War, too?
0: For the, like, the warships.
1: American ships.
0: Yeah. And that was one of the reasons we were victorious more often than you would have expected. During naval battles, is oaks can take a lot of abuse.
1: Well, in our white oak here, Quercus alba, is what we used. And what I've been told by my grandfather, who was in the submarines and, you know, he studied all of this pretty carefully. And so this is where I'm getting it from as a person that's not alive anymore. But he said that they would use Quercus robur, which we call the English oak. And that is, it just doesn't hold the seal up as well when you put it together. So our boats were just floating better. They were more buoyant.
0: Interesting.
1: Could hold up against the pressure of the sea.
0: Yeah.
1: So that was one of the reasons that we won, help tilt the scales a little bit.
0: Yeah, our ships could take more shots.
1: Right.
0: And maneuver better.
1: Right.
0: Faster.
1: And what a pretty bark that tree has, and a great structure.
0: Yeah.
1: It's just such a pretty tree.
0: It really is. It's one of the best. And of course, Doug Tallamy calls it, what's the keystone species? Which is because it's so good for wildlife. You know, it hosts a gazillion different moths and butterflies and multiple other types of wildlife.
1: Did you acorns. Know tree climbers? It hosts our arborists love pruning white oaks because they have the big wide open branch patterns and the
0: space to work.
1: Yeah, and the branches aren't pinched so tight together that you can't get your rope through them easily, and space to work. And it's just such a fun tree to be a part of taking care of.
0: Make your local tree climber happy. Plant a white oak.
1: Yeah, that's right.
0: All right. That sounds good to me. Speaking of trees, I'm all about European hornbeam or Carpinus betulus.
1: Those are really cool.
0: Yeah.
1: Do you have a cultivar that you really like?
0: That's the thing with them is, like, our native hornbeam is very staid. Every tree looks pretty much like every other tree. And there are no cultivars, or just a handful of slightly different cultivars. Whereas the European one, you can get round, you can get fastidiate or very tall and skinny. You can get weeping. You get all these different forms. But I even like, and it's really hard to find anymore, but just the regular species too. It's really a beautiful tree.
1: That is hard to find.
0: Yeah. And, you know, they look a lot like beeches. They act a lot like beeches, but they're just smaller. And the way they take on character at relatively younger ages is really, really cool. I've got a picture of one from Cave Hill Cemetery in Louisville on the Facebook page. And you look at that bark, that trunk, you think, oh, that tree has lived, you know? And
1: with the European one, do we still have all of the different common names for it, like the American hornbeam? Because musclewood, there's hornbeam, there's blue beech. I think those are all names for
0: the same tree, American.
1: Yeah, hornbeam. Ironwood.
0: Yeah, yeah.
1: But is the European one carry that same thing, or is that just for the American hornbeam?
0: I'm not really great with common names, but I would say that it seems like there are fewer.
1: Yeah.
0: Maybe in Europe, they probably are loaded with common names.
1: I don't know. I mean, that's what's the fun part about common names is you get to stack them on a little bit.
0: Yeah. And I think that wood has been used for things where you really need hardwoods, like wagon wheels and things like that. It's really an interesting tree that, you know, people use and enjoy, but I think that it really is underappreciated.
1: I think one of the cool things I like about it is all the different ways you can use that tree. You talked about all the different forms, but also, you know, they work great as a standalone specimen. Mm-hmm. They work great in hedges. They work great. You can put them in areas where you need to prune them back regularly, which isn't ideal from a maintenance perspective, but they actually can make just really good tight hedges if you need to protect a property from another property.
0: Good screening.
1: Visually.
0: Yeah. When we come back, we'll continue on with some of our favorite plants right now. Again, you can see them, photos of these on the Facebook page, Let's Garden with Scott Berline. We'll take your calls too. We'll talk about your favorite plants, 800-823-8255. We'll be back in just a minute.

0: Welcome back.
1: I am Scott Berline. John Butcher's with me. And we're still talking about our favorite plants right now. And whose turn was it? I think it's your turn.
2: I think you did the hornbeam last, right?
1: Yes, I did. Yeah, that's right.
2: Well, I feel like there should be no turns, but we can yeah, rotate. I'm not the host here. I really like, and it's a tough plant to find, but every time I've ever seen it used, it's just so nice. Oriental spruce, Picea orientalis.
1: Yeah.
2: Such a cool, underutilized evergreen. I don't know why we're not propagating that.
1: I think
2: more
1: I
2: here.
1: Know why. It's a very slow grower, and nurseries just don't want to deal with it.
2: Well, that makes sense.
1: Yeah.
2: But from a use in landscape, a landscape perspective,
1: it's perfect.
2: It really is.
1: You know, it's like Norway's and the blue spruces became really tougher to grow here as we got hotter and our summer weather, less predictable and drier oftentimes. The Orientals, you know, when we had that drought, oh, I don't know, 5 years ago, maybe longer, maybe it was as early, like 2007, spring grove lost droves of Norways.
2: Yep.
1: And blue spruces have their own problems now. But the Orientals, I don't think they lost, they lost hundreds of Norways. I think they only lost a few Orientals.
2: Norways are great, but they're susceptible to drought. What do you think it is about the Oriental spruce that makes it less susceptible to drought?
1: They come from the Caucasus Mountain region, which is Persia or Iran, Turkey, you know, naturally dry areas that have long droughts in the summer, and they just are equipped for it.
2: So I was thinking, that makes total sense, but I was just thinking about how small the needles are.
1: Yes.
2: And they're a little waxier, and yeah, they probably don't lose as much moisture, which is all an adaptation to the growing up in this, you know, regions that are just drier and have longer periods of drought. Yeah. But they're the really dark, dark green,
1: beautiful
2: tight
1: trees.
2: Needle. And they
1: narrow. You know, they're the tall, skinny, narrow conifer that people want.
2: Well, and everybody wants something that just grows really fast and is there. But the most plants that grow really fast don't provide the lifelong great landscape use that you want. And if you can be patient and put a nice specimen evergreen in the right place. And actually, I mean, they work well for screening and other things too, but I really like them as a single specimen. And I've seen a couple, and they're not as reliable, but of the cultivars that have the yellow new growth in the spring.
1: Oh, those are beautiful.
2: The Skylands. And there's another one.
1: Tiger Eye, maybe, I don't know.
2: I'm trying to think of the other one that I can't, it's not coming to my mind right now, but the striking color difference in the spring when that new yellow shoot comes out against the dark green background.
1: Yeah.
2: I saw one in Bernheim Arboretum before. Have you been there?
1: Oh, yeah.
2: I haven't been there since college almost.
1: South of Louisville.
2: Yeah, I think it was college, but I mean, there was like a 40-foot specimen that was just in full splendor, and I've never seen anything that, from an evergreen perspective, that just made me appreciate a tree so much.
1: Yeah.
2: Very cool.
1: Very, very cool. I'm going to mention Zinnia Profusion series for annuals. They look great all along, but really they sort of just up their game right now. They look so good. And Aster, I mentioned Aster Nouveau Anglais, New England Aster before, but Jindai is a tall one, 6 or 7 feet tall. And
2: is this an Aster?
1: It might be out of the Aster family now that they blew it up. But basically, yeah, an aster.
2: So it's a fall blooming perennial.
1: Right, blooming right now, and the pollinators absolutely just love it.
2: What's it called again?
1: Jindai. Huh. Jindai. Yeah,
2: I'll have to check that out. I like that.
1: Yeah. What's your next one here?
2: I would like to...
1: By the way, Dave, we'll get your call after the break, but go ahead.
2: I really like paper bark maples, actually.
1: Yeah.
2: Did we talk about that before? I don't know. We've been on several times. I feel like I might be recycling a little bit here and there.
1: That's
2: okay.
1: I mean, that's the favorite plant right now. It just speaks to you now.
2: Those have great fall color, really nice reds. The bark in the winter is amazing. You get a little snow covering or a little ice, and the way that bark holds the moisture is just incredible all year. It's a great four-season plant.
1: It really is, and I've never seen a bad one, but there's a lot of variety between them. I think they're all seed-grown, and sometimes you'll get a metallic maroon sheen to the bark. Other times it's really flaky and cinnamon-colored. either way, they're gorgeous.
2: There are grafted cultivars, right? The gingerbreads. Yeah, and I don't know if those are hybrids.
1: Those are hybrids. Okay. Yeah. So they are a little bit different.
2: Would you still
1: really good?
2: And I would still classify them in common name terms as paper bark maple.
1: Yeah, I think they, yeah. I've seen people struggle with like hybrid maple or, you know, whatever. But they're great. They're
2: cool
1: great.
2: Plants.
1: Yeah. So pictures of those all on the Let's Gardens with Scott Berline.
2: With Scott Berline. My yeah.
1: Facebook that's page. You. That's me. I'm me. I thought I was somebody else for a minute. Anyway, we might not get to the rest of our list, but that's okay because they are all on the Facebook page with photos and available for you to look at, along with the things you should have done last week. We'll take Dave's call when we get back. We have Rhiannon Hoeller coming and Peggy Ann Montgomery after that. It's going to be a good show. You want to stick around.

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24: Likely is, you know, people are waiting. And we see it live that we have to almost beg our clients to spend more and do more and go on extra trips. I mean, we built a gosh darn travel club internally at Golden Reserve. I mean, it's just here to help people have excuses to do more traveling, to have more fun, to do more things in retirement. And by doing that, we're hopefully inspiring people to live a little bit more, to see what's out there, to go on another trip, to go on a, you know, maybe buy your dream car, go out and get that Chevelle, that Mustang, that Shelby. All those things are what it's all about. It's why you work 30 or 40 years, Randy. It's why you put the, you know, a lifetime of work into building this nest egg. It doesn't seem right that people, you know, fall short. So mechanically, how we do this, because it's a process. You know, when you get in the pool, do you have a process of getting in the pool? Are you one of those guys that just start off walking around a little bit, then you kind of get a little deeper, then you work your way back, then you get a little more deeper, then you work your way back, then you sit on the bench. You make sure you get it. The sun has to heat you up to a certain amount until you actually decide to plunge. Are you one of those guys, Randy?
25: I sit at the side of the pool, put my legs in there, just kind of get used to it, let the sun hit me a little bit, and then a little bit at a time. Yep, I'm ease my way.
24: All right. I appreciate that. I mean, I expect that from a cat guy.
25: Mm-hmm.
24: Us dog guys cannonball, because that's what we do. I'm a cannonballer. Rip the Band-Aid, Randy, because I'm
25: gotcha.
24: A dog.
25: Okay.
24: A cat, not a cat. I just want you to know.
25: All right.
24: And for those of you who don't know, Randy owns 32 cats. That's his thing. I have one dog. Anyways, no need to get into the cat dog thing right now. But how do we get Randy into the deep end? That's my goal. As a retirement planner, you know, when I build our retirement planners here at Golden Reserve, our goal is to get all of the retirees into the deep end. And into the deep end, I mean spending and enjoying their money and feeling really confident about it. Well, to do that, I have to trick them. You almost have to trick them into spending their own money. And by trick them, I have to show them through excessive amounts of data over time, like years, that they're safe. Because the financial industry has scared them their whole life, right? If you've seen a commercial about running out of money, you've seen them all, right? Like that's just the financial industry's move. Without me, you're going to be destitute under a bridge. Well, that's just not reality. So what do we have to do? We have to unlearn all that and then start building some confidence. So we take someone's spending from the previous year. We build in some holds for healthcare. I think we have like $300,000 of healthcare if you go in a nursing home. We build in your travel budget that you tell us. We put in some inflation, some cost of living, and then we project it 25 years out with a very, very conservative return, 5%, very small return. And it's intentional. It's not because that we want to get you 5%. It's because we want you to feel like this is an undeniably realistic number from a forecast perspective of what will be left in your accounts. It isn't an annual amount of what you spend or what you can't spend. It shows you what's left in 25 years, and we never change the 25 years. You could be 80 and we're still going to run it in 25 years. Why? Because I still want to build that confidence that big sack of money, that big, you know, your $1 million that you socked away, your $2 million, your $3 million is going to be there waiting for you in 25 years. And by doing that year after year, if you keep seeing that number grow, Randy, guess what?
25: You do more.
24: You get a little deeper. Mm-hmm. You're going from shins to nipples, my friend. That's right. You're getting in that deep end. You're heading in there. Uh-oh, you're chin deep now. We are getting you deeper and deeper into spending more in retirement. That's right. We are trying to get you there, and our income forecast takes time. It takes time to keep easing you in because you have to build confidence and trust. And then a lot of times spouses look at each other every year we present. They're like, gosh, our money's getting bigger. They almost feel guilty that they're not spending enough. Or if they did not spend that year out of fear, they don't do it again the following year, which is ultimately our goal. Mm-hmm. That's what the income forecast does. And if you want to see this, we build you an income forecast for everyone that wants a roadmap. So if you want to see what that looks like for you, Randy, you know, sign up. There's a free roadmap, no cost, no obligation. You'll get our view on four of the biggest risks in retirement that people come across. You know, there's some big ones out there: fees, taxes, market, legal. But we also do this income piece to tie it all together to show you it's not just about protecting everything that you've built by building a fence around it. It's also about spending enough and enjoying enough and living enough, because you never know when that clock's going to stop ticking. And I hate for you to live a life full of regret. So that's the whole idea of the income forecast, Randy. People should check it out.
25: Yeah, a couple of weeks ago, that was really proved out by the stats. They took a look at what people retired with at age 65 and took a look at what they had at 80. Same number. Now, is that because the market's so good? Sure. Is that because they're not spending enough? Probably. And that's what Gray encourages you to do. And that's one of the differences that you're going to find at Golden Reserve. Let's sit down and build your roadmap and show you what is possible for you in retirement. Dream big. Let's sit down and do it together. Here's the website, getyourroadmap.com. That's getyourroadmap.com, a place for you to put some information in there. Team reaches out to you, or all around Louisville and across Kentuckiana. The number is the same, 502-888-1000. That's 502-888-1000. Okay, currently we know that the stock market, I mean, depending upon where you're listening to our show, whatever time zone you're in, opens mid-morning and closes late in the afternoon. That may change very soon. The NASDAQ and the New York Stock Exchange are going to go to a 23-hour trading day by the end of the year. And this is Brandon Tepper on Fox Business.
3: You can order a toothbrush at 3 a.m. You should be able to invest in Apple at 3 a.m.
25: Okay. This doesn't seem like a good thing to me. What do you see?
24: Yeah, I'm with you. I think it's weird. I think the Amazon thing is weird. I think this I need it now mentality has been terrible for society. Like, it's, you know, the art of patience, almost all things that have been great has taken some time, right? Like the old adage, it's amazing how many overnight successes took 15 years. Mm-hmm. Like, a lot of times, you know, cooking takes time. It's why restaurants suck now. Everything is out of bags. Like, your favorite steakhouse, I promise, probably is getting a Cisco bag full of your favorite Brussels sprout dish. Spoiler alert, it's coming out of a bag. People just don't want to take time to do things that are awesome anymore. So, you know, home building, they're getting cheaper. All these things stink. So when it comes to this kind of stuff, I'm not really that tuned in to like caring about trading at 3 o'clock in the morning. This Brandon Tepper guy, you know, I guess he doesn't have any friends or a life. There's two drivers that have forced this to happen. It's the booga booga, crypto is going to take over the stock market. So because crypto is unregulated and you can trade it at any time, it's providing another avenue for essentially 24/7 investments. The crypto bill just failed. And that was a huge crushing blow. It had bipartisan support and then it kind of fell apart. And the biggest issue with that crypto bill, just if anybody cares, they were trying to treat it like you could get interest on your crypto, kind of like a CD. It was doing a lot of things, but that was one of the things that and the banks, of course, lost their mind when they did that, right? The banks definitely lost their mind. They didn't want to have to compete with crypto and unregulated industries. But the other is global. There's a lot more global demand than there's ever been for the U.S. stock market. Mm-hmm. So they have to be very inconvenienced to trade during our timelines. So those two things, a foreign investment and crypto, drove this change from the SEC. That it's going to happen. So it's not like, what, you know, this is happening. It's already passed. I think it's supposed to be happening here in Q3, if I'm not mistaken. So we're almost out of time if it isn't already turned on here in September. But why does this matter for you as retirees? Nothing, nothing really. I think there's going to be more volatility when you go to sleep. The issue now is that you could take a break and you could unwind. The stock market was done. Now there's still S&P futures and there's things that, you know, there's offline trading that happens and people that bet, you know, at night, you know, there's futures that, you know, you can, if you have the Wall Street Journal app or any of those, you know, Fox, MSNBC business, all those different apps, they'll show you the futures in the morning before the bell rings and we're off to the races. You can see where the market's performing. So there's already trading happening. It's not like everybody went to bed and called it quits. There is a after hours market. This is just capitalizing on it. But, you know, it'll be interesting when people are waking up. I think it's going to create a lot more headaches for your traders. Mm. You know, there's going to be a lot more. I think financial advisors are going to have a lot harder job unless they have automatic things because, you know, a lot of the manual work is done during the workday. And now the financial, if you're in the business of betting on stocks and betting on, you know, how individual equities are performing, your life's going to get harder because there's going to be no end to it. So you're going to have to rely on technology and other things to ensure that your trades are effectuated or have auto backstops or auto sells and all kinds of things that, you know, a lot of people don't like because, you know, people want to have a conversation. They want to think through what's going on in the market. They want to see the totality of everything going on in the market versus just one equities movement. And when you start doing all this, the question probably begs itself, what are you doing? You know, if all of this stuff relates to you as a retiree, is this really worth it to have this much headache, this much work, this much risk to get what? To eke out another percent, or you're paying your advisors a percent. I don't know if this passes the is it worth the squeeze kind of argument. You know, is this really, are we getting more juice out of this, or is this just, are we chasing our tail in circles?
25: 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These are nothing burgers. 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
4: I'm Paul Stevens. A rare September nor'easter is hitting the mid-Atlantic and New England states with heavy rain, strong winds, and coastal flooding all weekend. On New York's Long Island, Nassau County Executive Bruce Blakeman telling folks,
5: check on your family members, your neighbors, especially if they're elderly. 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
4: New York City, as well as eight New York State counties, eight counties in New Jersey, all under states of emergency. President Trump and China's leader Xi Jinping wrapping up a two-day meeting. Fox's Aisha Hosni on Capitol Hill.
6: President Trump and President Xi discuss the economy, trade, super intelligence, and cooperation on a number of issues of shared importance.
4: But the White House has reportedly not detailed those talks as yet. 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
12: This is Jana Kramer from Wind Down with Jana Kramer. Hey, quick question for the parents listening right now. 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
24: Of my estate planning work was putting my psychiatrist hat on and just listening to family dynamics. That's a huge part of the process. A will doesn't do that. A will is a die. It's just a form. A trust is just a form. So let's get through the non-negotiables here. The three documents everybody should have while you're alive. the first of which is a healthcare power of attorney. These are called advance directives. It's very simple. If you cannot act, you appoint someone to make your healthcare decisions for you. It's that simple. Hey, I'm having surgery. I'm unconscious. They see a tumor. Can we take it out? Hey, I have a cognitive disorder. I have Alzheimer's or dementia. I can't make decisions. I'm going to make decisions about my care, my facility, my, you know, treatments, et cetera. I need someone to do that. The second is more commonly misunderstood, which is the finance. The finance is someone to have access to my financial means, accounts, et cetera, if I am incapacitated. Both of these require me to be incapacitated. A lot of times what triggers that is a doctor. A doctor says, yeah, they can't act. They can't make any decision on behalf of themselves. They're no longer lucid. They're incapacitated, et cetera. You know, the financial one is interesting because a lot of spouses think it's not necessary. It is necessary if your name's not on the count. But they're like, yeah, I'm the beneficiary. That only matters after he's gone. So if you want access to accounts that you're not named as a owner on, or you don't have access to that account, whether it be investment accounts, bank accounts, you need a financial power of attorney to access it. Financial power of attorneys come in two flavors. You can give it right away, or you can have it be springing. A springing financial power of attorney springs into action once you're incapacitated. A typical durable financial power of attorney is effective right when you sign it, meaning I can go, if I'm named as a financial power of attorney for my parents, I can go open closed bank accounts. I can get access to us day one. Springing means it doesn't come into effect until something happens. Last but not least is a living will. Every state has different laws on this. But living wills basically say, if two doctors say I have no brain function and I'm being kept alive by machines, you can remove the support of machines to end my life. That's heavy. It's hard. But wouldn't you rather make that decision on behalf of yourself than making your spouse or your kids do that for you? It's an important document. Living wills are important. They're not a fun document to talk about, but they are important. So those three documents are important because those are documents when you're alive. When you die, all those documents go away. The will or the trust kicks in. Those are your afterlife documents. Wills and trusts don't do anything while you're alive. That's another thing people get confused of. I mean, trust, that's not true. You can have your trust. You have a revocable trust, I guess. But the distribution aspect of these documents don't kick in until after you're gone to your loved ones, is my point. Trusts are obviously a living document while you're alive that you can take things in, pull things out of, et cetera, depending on the rules of your trust. But the will itself is the backstop. We never want to use the will. That is the trick here. If you use the will, you screwed something up as an estate planning attorney. The will is the backstop to say, if something gets missed by the trust or my designations, grab it and shoot it over to this person. That's how it works. The trust is more your junk drawer. You can put everything in your trust, all your accounts, all your vehicles, all your real property, all of that, all your not real property. You can transfer all your chattel, your couches, your TVs, blah, blah, blah. All that stuff can go into your trust. And the cool part about your trust is one document can change how you distribute it versus having to go to every document and change the beneficiaries to, well, now I have grandkids, so I got to change the percentage of those in 1,000 different places. Or what if I spend that account and then I try to do it by account type? It's just a big mess. Have everything go to one junk drawer and then have it distributed from there. That is what trusts do. Trusts also avoid probate. You know, they have tax benefits. They still get step up in cost basis when someone passes, if it's a grantor's trust. You get all kinds of cool stuff. It also can have long-term care protection if it's the right type of protection trust, meaning the nursing home can't touch it. So you have all kinds of cool things a trust do, but they have to be funded correctly. You can't just draft a trust and then say, I'm there, done, I signed it. Nope, now you got to put stuff in it. Taking an inventory of your trust every year should be part of your retirement plan. That's a lot of words to hopefully break down all the different legal nuances that go into retirement planning from a starting block. Those are the tools. You got to figure out what are the right tools for you. You can customize any of the tools, or the trust can be to your grandkids. They can be to your kids. They can be for education only. They can be for their first home, for their wedding. You can get as crazy as you want, but the agents for the trust are really important. So when I'm naming, I don't practice anymore in Ohio or Illinois, but I do still have strong feelings on how people choose agents. Like when people are choosing healthcare power of attorneys, I want someone that's emotionally a little bit more assertive. I don't want someone who's going to be bawling in a corner, hysterically, not being able to make decisions. You need a good decision maker. You need a strong family leader to be that healthcare power of attorney because it's most likely going to be a tough decision. This is healthcare stuff, right? Like these are, I got to put someone, and it's usually I'm going to put them in a nursing home. Or I'm going to make a decision to do a treatment, or I'm going to do X, Y, or Z. So you're making big decisions. Now, a lot of times we share those decisions within the family, but only one person is actually the person that can make the decision. Then you have the financial power of attorney. People are like, well, I don't know. You know, they're not a financial, they're not an accountant. Like, we just need someone organized to pay the bills. That makes a really good financial power of attorney. If you're thinking about which one of my kids, the name for that, who's organized, who pays their bills on time, who's reliable, who's on top of their mail. Those usually make really good financial power of attorneys. Wills and trusts. This is the family moderator. This is the person that can help get things done. They can usually, people in the family go to them. They're level-headed. They're fair. They don't really have a stake in the game. Usually they're just kind of they're the Switzerland of the family. If you have any Switzerlands, I'd recommend making them your will executor or your, you know, trustee of your trust. I'm not a big fan of naming financial advisors who have a vested interest in making money off my money to be in charge of the fiduciary responsibilities of my trust. It kind of feels like a conflict of interest, but what do I know? I think those are how you break those things out. But to get started, a lot of times it's super overwhelming. You don't know who to trust, who to talk to. What we do at Golden Reserve is we have a partnership. I founded Ehlers Stallings with Tim Stallings back in 2010. So it's a nice size estate planning law firm. It supports a lot of, the Midwest, Georgia, some other places, Florida. You know, there's a lot of places that we cover. We don't cover all the states, but we cover a lot of them. And what we do is we take an inventory of all of your legal documents and we talk about, does it need to be updated? Does it need to be upgraded or is it in good shape? And if you ever become a client, we actually will provide you a whole new set of documents at no additional charge. It's just part of your Golden Reserve fee because we believe they're that important. You know, a lot of people don't focus on them because they're not important until something goes really, really wrong, whether it be a prognosis or a death. We see what happens because we're on the other side of the phone. We're usually the first phone call at Ehlers Stallings. Our law firms, like estate planning law firms, are usually the first phone call when something goes bad, of what to do and how to navigate that crisis. So you want the right people involved. You don't want to be calling an internet 1-800 number that you bought your will from, trying to track down who mom and dad used. I think you want to talk to a human that understands all the players, who all the agents, who've met mom and dad. A lot of times we've met the kids. Those are the kind of people you want involved in your life to help you navigate tough times. Not a computer or an AI answer. ChatGPT or Claude aren't going to be the answer when your life gets flipped upside down. It's going to be a human. So that's a lot of what you pay for when you get a team like that behind you in retirement. So hopefully that inspires people to take a look at that leather bound binder with all your legal documents and bring it in. You know, we'd be happy to take an inventory as part of our roadmap process. No charge, no cost. It's a great way to get started, to start thinking about your legal documents all over again.
0: So as Greg has gone through all that, I ask you, have you sat down and had that conversation with your financial advisor? 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Or if it does come up, what does he do or what does she do? They give you a business card, say, go see this person. 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You've got an idea about taxes, but you haven't got this box checked off. 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That's 502-888-1000. Have a great weekend. We'll see you next time. Also, remember our YouTube channel and see Greg's smooth as a baby's butt face. He just shaved for the first time in years. Check that out on YouTube. 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
2: 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Annuity guarantees rely solely on the financial strength and claims paying ability of the issuing insurance company. 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
3: 3 in 4 Americans report some level of fear and concern regarding AI technology and its growth and development. Tammy Trujillo reports.
9: That's according to a new poll from CNN. The remaining quarter say they feel hope and excitement over AI development. This is tech industry leaders and lawmakers call for artificial intelligence development to slow down as new guardrails are put in place.
3: With that, Google says the Gemini 4 model is coming soon. The company tells the news site The Information that it should be out before the end of 2026. There's growing opposition to Waymo expanding to Washington, D.C. The National Urban League is among the groups that argue robo-taxis undermine working class residents. Waymo insists that they'll invest tens of millions of dollars in D.C. and create hundreds of local jobs. And Lowe's is partnering with DoorDash and Alphabet as the home improvement company looks to start drone deliveries. One pilot program.

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2: Next. Hey, Alfie, what can I get for you?
3: Hey, Nora, just a nice latte, please. How was your weekend?
2: Not bad, thanks. Mainly working here. You?
3: Me? Well, I was battling gods in the afterlife realm, and after lunch, I fought mercenaries. Ooh, could I get oat milk with that latte, please?
2: Yeah, of course.
3: And then Sunday was mostly fighting supervillains. So a pretty chill weekend. Oh, and I'll grab an almond croissant, too.
2: Wait, what? That didn't actually happen, right?
3: It happens on PS5.
4: PlayStation. This is Jana Kramer from Wind Down with Jana Kramer. Hey, quick question for the parents listening right now. 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
2: Of course, after the age of 50, what experts are calling the gray divorce. Alan, why does a divorce late in life hit a woman's retirement so much harder than one at 35?
3: Well, the biggest difference is time. I mean, if you divorce at age 35, financially painful as it may be, you still have 25 or 30 years probably to rebuild your savings or increase your income and possibly recover. But if that happens at age 60 or 65, you just simply don't have the same runway that you did at 35. So when that happens, if you think about how you got there, you may have spent 30 or 40 years building one retirement plan and thinking that that was going to really fund expenses for one household, probably had one pool of investments. You may have separate IRAs or what have you, but you got one budget. But now suddenly, if you've divorced, now that same pool of investments has to support two households, maybe two separate housing costs like utility bills and insurance situations and all of that, the everyday expenses that go along with that. So I think that that's where a lot of it is coming from, and what's happened when we're seeing both older men and women that go through a divorce. It's tragic and on both sides, but we see that the women typically take the brunt of it because of maybe they didn't work as long as the man in the relationship did, or maybe they didn't have the same career or whatever. I mean, I think that's where we're seeing a lot of it really hurt the ladies of the audience and hopefully.
2: Unless you're married to one, who's the billionaire that got divorced and she's given
3: Bezos.
2: She came out of that not too bad.
3: I guess if you're that one, then you should probably still got problems. I don't know.
2: I don't know. Yeah. It is kind of crazy though, when you think about that. I think the divorce, and it's really like divorces have kind of slowed, but it's the divorces over 50 that have kind of picked up a little bit. So it's kind of a strange thing. And that might be kind of back to your retirement 360 game plan that you create for people, is that they have different ideas of where to go in retirement, I suppose, is what leads to that. Hey, I want to do this. I don't want to do that. I want to do this. And you're just not on the same page. So the divorce numbers are kind of sobering, but it can apply to, and the challenges that women face because they don't have maybe as much saved as their husband who was working and they were raising kids and all that kind of stuff. But every woman, if that's the case, divorced, widowed, or you're never married, then you're facing retirement alone. Yeah. Alan, can a single woman simply take a couple's plan and just go, you know what, Alan, here was our plan. Let's just cut that baby in half and I'm good to go.
3: Not really, because the math doesn't work. I mean, if you think about it, women's life expectancy in 2023 ran to about age 81 versus a man at age 76. So her money's got to last longer first and foremost. So if you just simply cut it in half, then, you know, you're going to run short of it probably, you know, so that's problem number one. And then projected lifetime healthcare costs, you know, could be much higher for a 63-year-old lady versus a 65-year-old man. So that's another thing that might happen that could drain a lady's or anybody's savings, I guess, but certainly drain a lady's savings. Long-term care comes in there as well. So women are expected to need 3.7 years more in long-term care than a man. And I think that's, you know, when you think that the typical long-term care here in Kentucky for years is approaching $70,000-$80,000 a year, depending on where you're staying. So, you know, that's certainly something that's going to pull money out of your personal economy and everything. So all of those things, and there's more, especially like if you think about on the paycheck side of it, if you're living with your Social Security, if that's your paycheck, your Social Security check may be smaller than your divorced spouse. So that could be a problem as well. So all of this is, you know, combines to be a nightmare for both parties. But again, I think the ladies take the brunt of it. So, I mean, I think that the the message that we're trying to give out to everybody that's listening today is that you got to know where your starting point is and where your ending point is. And we don't have the day that we're going to die, but we know what we're going to do is we're going to retire at some point. We need to have some kind of a game plan for that. What we've done to try to help you guys figure this out is we simply set up a way for you to get a score on your current plan. And the way you do that is you text the word plan to 502-273-1188. You're going to receive a link. That link's going to lead you to a short quiz, about 5 or 6 questions. Takes you less than 10 minutes to go through it. You're going to get an immediate score from that. It's going to tell you that your score is somewhere between 0 and 100. If you're over 85, we've always been saying, or we've said, you're probably good if you're over 85. Still, you might have some questions, and you're welcome to call us if you get a score over 85. And we'll follow up with you anyway. But if you're below that 85, we've done enough research on these questions to know that you've got a gap somewhere in that plan. It's not going to tell you exactly where that's at. This is a really simple quiz, but it's going to identify some gap that you might have. Might be income, might be medical care, might be long-term care, something like that. Maybe a tax plan or something of that nature. So that's what you get out of the score. And by setting a time to talk with one of our advisors here, we can kind of walk you through some of that stuff. And if if it makes sense, then we'll invite you to come into the office. We'll tell you what to bring in to go through a full planning opportunity if you want to do that. But again, I think that's, you got to know where you're starting from, and that score will give you that starting point.
2: So again, that's 502-273-1188. So for women, especially, whether if you're divorced, widowed, or never married, your war chest is often smaller than the male's counterpart. So for the woman starting over after a divorce, where does rebuilding begin?
3: First, I think it's you claim what's yours. Nearly one third of divorced women never claim any share of their spouse's 401k or pension. I think you have to claim some of that. You get some portion of that. In most cases, you're going to get at least half of that. 401ks and pensions require what they call a QDRO or quattro to divide the amounts between the two spouses. If you have IRAs that are different, you're going to divide those as well. On your Social Security, you want to claim what you actually rightfully own. If you've been married for 10 years or more, but are unmarried now, you can actually claim against your spouse's Social Security. So you're not getting back at them. You're not taking anything away from them, but you're actually getting more for your Social Security benefit. So I think those are things that we would start with. And we want to make sure that you also update beneficiary designations on forms so that you make sure that, if something does happen to you or that, your ex-spouse now is not going to get them, it's going to go to where you want it to go. And those types of things are just the top of the list that I would say that we would go through and help you to make those decisions.
2: And this can be certainly a widow, but even a divorce. I mean, single women, it's a little different because they're used to that. But, if you're a sudden widow or all of a sudden a divorce came out of nowhere, you didn't see it coming, for example, how do you and the team at Mercurial Wealth Advisors help women navigate this? How do you help them?
3: Well, I think the first thing is really just kind of helping them understand where they are and what kind of rebuild can start. So what we try to do to get you on that first page is we want a starting block. And as before, the easiest thing to do to get there is to actually text the word plan to our number 502-273-1188 and go through this retirement scorecard. And that's going to give you an idea of where you started from or where you're starting from now. It'll help us to identify your income strategies, your assets that you're going to be working with, the debts that you're going to have. All of this is going to, follow this quiz. The quiz is not going to identify all that up front, but it's going to give us that information. It's going to give you a score on where you are. If you've come in at a 30 or 40 on this quiz, it's going to definitely tell you that you have some gaps in your retirement plan and you need to sit down with somebody to talk about them. So text the word plan to 502-273-1188.
2: And there's no cost at all to go through this. There's no cost at all just to have a conversation with the team either. 502-273-1188. 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
4: News, I'm Paul Stevens. A powerful nor'easter affecting millions, especially in parts of New York and New Jersey.
5: Erosion has been a big, significant concern since a couple days ago. A lot of the sand has been eaten away, and we've had actually a steep drop-off, like a cliff of sand, 3 to 4 feet tall, just from the rough surf pounding away and chewing away at that sand.
4: Fox Weather's Katie Byrne in Ocean City, New Jersey, reports say that President Trump has rejected a proposed 7-day plan to end the U.S. war with Iran.
6: The Wall Street Journal says Iran broached the idea of a 7-day pause in fighting in exchange for lifting the U.S. blockade in the Strait of Hormuz. But President Trump reportedly does not want to lift the embargo as the U.S. tries to squeeze Iran's economy.
4: That update from Fox's Madeline Rivera in D.C. 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
11: 2 months, I think, month and a half, I'm going to be 67. Crazy to think about that. But
12: happy birthday.
11: Yeah. I think when you think about that, now you're like, holy cow, what, I wonder if I could retire at some point. Alan has told me, nope, you play golf. You play plenty of golf the way it is. So don't worry about retirement yet. You need a little more money. But I always think if you get to my age, you're always going, man, I don't want to go to an internet. I don't want to do this. I don't want to chat GPT it or whatever. I don't want an AI answer. I actually want to talk to somebody that actually knows, and I'm going to tell them my situation. What do you think? Now we're cutting through all the nitty gritty and we're getting down to it, right? We're getting down to the real answers. 502-273-1188. And we're going to finish with a mailbag. And I always say, you probably should call them if you have these questions. But I always do this on behalf of Alan and Troy, is that they don't have all your information. So they're going to ballpark your answer for you. But if you were talking to them, they could ask you follow-up questions. You could ask them follow-up questions. Again, that's 502-273-1188. All right, first question, Alan, comes from Rob in Shelbyville. Alan, okay. I turned 65 next year, but I'm still working and covered by my employer's health plan. This was your scenario earlier this year.
12: Mm-hmm.
11: How do I know whether I should sign up for Medicare or if waiting could lead to penalties later?
12: Okay. Good question, Rob. This is a question that comes up quite often, actually, because, that's the case. A lot of people, plan on retiring at 67 or maybe even 70 or something like that. And they don't know whether I, need to go ahead and sign up for Medicare or not. I'm not going to be able to answer your question fully in this, but I can give you some parameters to think about. If you work for a company that has more than 20 employees, then you don't necessarily have to sign up for Medicare right now. You won't be penalized if you don't sign up for Medicare right now because you have what's called credible insurance, meaning that your employer provides you a plan and you have more than 20 people on that plan. And so that avoids the penalty for not signing up for Medicare at age 65. Now, if you're in my situation where we have less than 20 people here in our office, then I was required to sign up for Medicare, or I mean, I guess not required, but if I didn't sign up for Medicare, I could be penalized for not signing up for Medicare at age 65. So typically that's the test that you have to take as to whether your health insurance is going to carry on beyond that and whether it's called credible insurance or not. And, you know, so that's, you're welcome to call Elizabeth here in our office, and she handles all of the Medicare questions and things that go on about Medicare, for all of our clients here at Mercurial Wealth Advisors. But that's the test that I would say is that if you get more than 20, probably don't have to. But if you got less than 20, you probably need to.
11: Yeah. We have over a thousand employees where I work. And so when I hit 65, I did sign up for Part A just to do it. It's extra hospital coverage, I guess, if I ever needed it. But right. It was free. So I thought, okay, I'll start this whole process. I'll sign up for Part A, but I don't have B and D. I can tell you when you don't sign up for Parts B and D, the drug plan, obviously B, the doctors, is you will still get mail all the time. I notice you haven't signed up. You need to think about this. But so anyway, I didn't have to sign up for Part A. I just did it. So anyway, that's a good question, Rob, because it can get confusing. Yeah. Social Security questions get confusing. Medicare gets confusing. And the team at Mercurial Wealth Advisors is here to help Elizabeth when it comes to the Medicare, 502-273-1188. All right, next question comes from Beverly and John in Simpsonville. Both of my parents lived into their 90s. Both of our parents lived into their 90s. How do I build a retirement income plan that gives me confidence that my money can last without feeling like we have to hold back on everything today?
12: Yeah, that is a great question, Beverly and John. The answer is that we just build that plan. We're going to build a plan that's going to look at every scenario that we can possibly think of that's going to provide you income. We talked about some of this today on the show already. We talked about maybe, you know, delaying a Social Security benefit until a later time to make sure that the surviving spouse is going to have more money or something like that. But the answer to your question is that we are having a lot more people live into their 90s. So we do need to make sure that an income plan is going to last and you're going to have that consistent, reliable income. So it may mean that you're using some of these programs out there called annuities and things like that guarantee income for life, or you have a pension that may have a lifetime benefit or something like that. But we want to look at all of those opportunities that you have and then weed out the ones that don't make sense and then, you know, apply the ones that do. So by going through the Retirement 360 game plan, that's one of our first things that we do is build that income plan to make sure it's going to last. And we build some inflation into that and look at those scenarios with a very modest rate of return on your investments.
11: So you think about a perfect retirement. It's doing what you want, when you want, with whom you want. And how do you do that if you don't really know where you are when it comes to your money? Because at the end of the day, it does come down to income. 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I'm Mark Elliott. We're going through a little mailbag. We had a couple questions left. This one comes from Susan in Lexington. Alan, my husband and I are not fully on the same page about when we want to retire or what retirement should even look like. Do we need to have all of that figured out before we come in and meet with you?
12: No, Susan, absolutely not. And most folks don't have everything worked out or not even on the same page about when to retire or what retirement looks like. We spend a lot of time talking about, you know, what you're going to do in retirement when you actually get to that point, because, you know, believe it or not, that's really one of the things that most people don't spend a lot of time thinking about, is they don't understand that now they're going to have freedom of time that they never had before. So you think about it, if you work a normal job, you and your husband work a normal job, you spend probably at least 40 hours a week working, maybe 40 to 60 hours a week working. So that's, when you add all that up, that's 2,080 hours a year just at a regular work week. So that's 2,000 hours a year that now you have time to do whatever you want to. What does that look like? Are you, you know, going somewhere on Tuesday morning to have brunch, or are you part of the line dancing class on Thursday afternoons, or are you playing pickleball at noon on Saturday? What does that look like? So that we spend a lot of time talking about that because we want to help you figure that out. We know that you probably haven't spent a lot of time thinking about it. You know, sometimes we're surprised. Some people come in and they have a full list of these things that I've got to do. And I've had many people over the years tell me, I don't know how I found time to work because I'm so busy. But we also have the other side of the coin where we have people come in and saying, well, I just get up and I sit on the couch and watch TV and don't have anything to do. And so I think that that's important to really to have that conversation. We'll talk about the money. We'll talk about the taxes. We'll talk about the income and all of the things that go along with it to make you feel secure in your retirement. But we also have to talk about the other side is how do you figure the time value out, because that's important.
11: So at the end of the day, Susan, it's about having a strategy and a plan. And you and your husband don't have to, I mean, you don't have to, I know plenty of people that, hey, the husband really likes to golf or hunt. So they go off with their buddies and do that. She goes off with her friends to go shopping or whatever, whatever it is they want to do. So you don't have to spend every day together. And then I have friends that go get an RV and they can't wait to travel the country together. So yep. The idea is it's your plan, your strategy. What do you want to accomplish? What are you trying to do in retirement and how do you do it? That's what Alan and the team are here to do, is help try to figure out how to help you do what you want to do and you've always dreamed about doing in your retirement. And I suppose, Alan, it kind of starts with taking the plan. It would be a quick way to kind of figure out where we are.
12: Yeah, actually, you can do that, folks. I mean, as we wrap up today's show, I mean, I want to remind you, and we've talked about it all day long, is the planning is the essential part of this. But you can kind of test your plan by texting the word plan, P-L-A-N, to 502-273-1188. You're going to receive a link. That link's going to lead you to a short quiz. And that quiz is going to tell you what your immediate retirement score is. And what that score is going to really let you know, do I need to do some more work or I'm okay? If you're over 85, we think you're probably okay. If you're less than 85, you probably need to talk to somebody. And that somebody is Mercurial Wealth Advisors. We can help you outline the planning that you have. We can tell you what an income plan looks like, how your investment strategy needs to be built, what your tax planning needs to look like, and then also your estate planning and healthcare planning. So all of that wrapped together can really give you the confidence to go ahead and retire and get ready for what comes next. So again, text the word plan to 502-273-1188. Have a great weekend.
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0: fortunate enough to have a high-paying job that I've been working for. It's going for many years. And a partner and I have opened up a side business that has actually turned into something within the last 5 years. And my question is how do you know when it's time to stop letting fear of the unknown hold you back and actually take the leap of going full-time with the business?
1: I love this question. So tell me more about the fear of the unknown. Like, what's your fear? Like, when you look at this, tell us the things that you look at and think, oh gosh, what if that happens? What if this happens? What if that happens? Tell us what it is.
0: So I think a little bit of it has to do with financially. I mean, I'm not in any debt of any sort other than my mortgage. But I, like I said, I do have a high paying job for the field that I'm in.
1: Okay.
0: And within this past year, I've proved to myself that the side business income can outdo my normal full-time income.
1: How many months has it outdone your normal income?
0: So my base income up to date is roughly like 180.
1: Okay.
0: For my full-time job. Mm-hmm. And my side job right now, I'm just over $300,000.
2: Oh my gosh.
1: Wow, so every single month you've outpaced your normal job.
2: And that's doing it part-time.
0: Correct. So I'm not going to lie to you. So I am full-time during the day for my company, and then I'm full-time for the side hustle as well. And
1: that's good.
0: Another reason why I'm struggling and trying to figure out to make the jump, because I do have a five-year-old child.
1: Is it?
0: I want to be there.
2: So. What kind of industry is it that you're in, the side job?
0: Plumbing and HVAC.
2: Oh, is the side?
0: Correct. Yeah. So I'm
2: that's
0: a plumber.
2: That's what you started. Okay. I'm so sorry. I got you. Yeah.
1: But you have a partner. So if you were making three, whatever you said, you're only receiving half of that, right?
0: No. So we're over $1 million this year between me and my partner.
1: But what's profit? What's profit?
0: Revenue. So profit, we're roughly like $600,000 between the two of us.
1: Wow. So you could take home $300,000.
0: Yes.
1: Okay, so what's in retained earnings?
0: What do you mean by that? Sorry.
1: So your company, you guys should have some money that you're setting aside. 6 months would be good. 3 months would be good of money that's like, hey, this is what it takes to operate the business. If we have down months or low months, what do you guys have set aside in the business?
0: So right now we have roughly $70,000 set aside in the business. Every job that we complete, because it's just been a side business, side hustle for us, we contribute 15% back into the business.
1: Very good.
0: Okay. Yeah.
2: So, and usually these service companies, Andrew, they don't have great margins, but yours is unbelievable. So I'm wondering how you're, what this looks like with equipment, and are you guys just going in and fixing, or are you installing? What are you guys doing?
0: We do everything, so we don't say no to anything. It's new construction, a lot of commercial projects within the last year.
2: Okay.
0: And that's what's making it tough now. It's to the point where it's kind of affecting my day job. And
2: I
0: built a very good reputation with the employer that I work with, and it's not fair to him, to me, to be putting my effort into my own business and kind of lacking on, you know. So
1: how many, obviously you're doing really well, and how many months have you been in business? Just this?
0: So we've been a legitimate LLC for the last 5 years.
1: Okay.
0: And in the last 5 years, you know, we started out with, you know, just picking up crumbs and showing $25,000 profit for the first year.
1: Okay.
0: And then the next year.
1: So you've really just grown organically to this point. And honestly, when I hear that, Andrew, it sounds like two people who have done this the right way, which is you started with what you had, a little bit of time here, a little bit more here, and now you're at the point where it's like, gosh, you've really grown this. You've got the $70,000. How many operating months is $70,000? What does that get you? Let's just say you had a couple of down months. What is that how far does that $70,000 go?
0: So I mean, I think it would carry us for a good 2 to 3 months. I mean, it varies because some of our supply house bills

0: in a month can be 30, 40,000, mm-hmm. and then sometimes it could be 10,000.
1: Yeah.
0: So it's
1: well, what you've given us, I mean, honestly, Andrew, I feel like you've been overly conservative yes. to stay in your full-time job. Because, yes. I mean, we usually would say if someone's side hustle makes it like even half of what their normal gig is making and they could double the time on the side hustle mm-hmm. to match it, like that's a really good starting point. And some people just kind of jump ship and start yeah. there because
2: and you've
1: they're
2: done
1: pretty
2: it
1: confident.
2: For lots of months
1: and you've doubled it. I mean, you've tripled.
0: Yep.
1: Well, about doubled. Yeah, doubled what you would have made. And there's enough proof that the, I mean, obviously the business and how you guys are running it is working and it's been slow. So, yep. I mean, I for sure think doing this full time, because I think there does get to a point, like what you're saying is you're, someone's paying you to do another job.
2: Yeah. If you feel it suffering.
1: Else, yeah. You know, like, so, but no, I think you're to that point. I think one of the biggest, red flags we sometimes see or avenues that people can walk down that is not great, especially in the service industry, because we work with so many small businesses and entree leadership, is you're going to, as you put all your effort into this, because it's just been split a little bit because of your other job, it probably is going to continue to grow, but grow at the speed of cash, because it's so easy to be like, gosh, we need three more trucks. Right. We need to hire someone. And again, equipment in this industry, which you would know better than I would, but it's a lot to manage inventory and all of it. And so making sure you're ahead from a cash perspective and you don't go down the debt road would be the only time I could see you getting in trouble and getting in over your skis.
0: Got it.
2: I agree. And we'll gift you Dave's book, Build a Business You Love. It sounds like you're on the right track, but that can help you fill in any gaps to continue to grow this. And yeah, I mean, I'm with Rachel. I would say green light. Like if your wife feels good about it and you feel good about it, make the jump. You're there financially for sure.
1: Yes. And in that book, I'm pretty sure it has a section on partnerships or on trade leadership. Yeah. But it's something to consider too. If you're going all in on this business and there's someone
2: structured
1: and there's someone else tied to it, Andrew, which you obviously and your partner have done this for 5 years. So you're in motion. But just being out ahead, if this is your livelihood, of what that looks like from the partnership perspective, if something happens, or what that looks like. That could be another conversation to have just to mitigate any level of risk
2: Absolutely.
1: In it. But that's amazing, Andrew. That's like everyone's
2: dream
1: is to start something on the side that they love
2: yeah.
1: and they're good at, and it takes off and that's their livelihood. It's awesome. So
2: congratulations.
1: Well done. Yep, well done.
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1: Next up, we have Joseph in Fort Lauderdale. Hi, Joseph. Welcome to the show.
9: Hi. How are you?
1: Hi. We're doing great. How can we help?
9: Good. So I have a question. So I have about, I did the math, like racked up, we have about $53,000 worth of credit card debt.
1: Okay.
9: And I have a retirement, I have a pension, and I have a thing called what's called like a drop account. It's a deferred retirement option plan when you retire. So when you separate from your job, you still work at your job, they take your pension money and they invest it for 5 years.
1: In what?
9: In the 5 years, you completely separate. Oops, sorry.
2: What's it invested in?
9: In the market. It's like an index. I'm not sure.
2: Okay.
9: It's some kind of like, I don't know if it's an index fund or something.
2: Okay.
9: But it's market rate.
2: Okay.
9: So when you officially retire, you now have your pension. You have your drop account, they call it.
2: Okay.
9: And then... you have that. So I was thinking about taking my Roth IRA that I've been putting into the last couple of years and just depleting that and just paying off the car debt, and because I have the other two retirements when I retire. That makes sense.
2: Right. But you've got time to pay off the $53,000. How old are you?
9: Right. 35.
1: How much do you make?
9: I think last year we took in about... 120, or it took about 120, 125, I think. And then my wife took in probably like another 9,000. She works part time.
1: Okay. Okay. So about 130 before taxes. So no, just I would not pull money out of any retirement account because not only are you unplugging all the growth that it's, you know, that it's building into right now, but you are going to be paying a penalty in when you pull the money out early. And so avoiding that penalty, letting that money go, and then cash flowing this credit card debt, because I guess it technically would be an easy button just to take money out and then pay off the debt and be done. But again, you're unplugging something that is continuing to grow And yes, even if you feel like you have enough in the other retirement accounts, I would say I would rather have more in retirement and sacrifice for about 14 months of my life and pay off this credit card debt.
2: What else do you have in retirement? What's in the pension? What
9: the
2: would
9: pension
2: be in that deferred drop?
9: Sorry. Yeah, the pension is just based off of your salary at the end of your career, like at the end of when you go to retire, things like the last couple of years.
2: Okay.
9: So it fluctuates, depending on what the salary is.
2: I guess my bigger question, let me get to my, are you trying to retire earlier than average? Is that what you're attempting to do?
9: Well, yeah, my retirement, I would be eligible to retire probably around, what is it? I have like 15 years left.
2: Okay. I guess I was
9: retire at 44.
2: I guess I was trying to get to, it's generally, and Rachel talked about this, but it's generally a pretty desperate act for people to be looking towards draining their retirement to pay off a debt or pay off their, pay off their home early or something like that. And so I was just trying to find out what was so dire straits that you felt like you needed to do something like that.
9: I was just kind of sick of like the paycheck to the paycheck.
2: Like, yeah.
9: You know, we messed up. We made a mistake. Some of it we had to do. Some of it we didn't have to do.
2: Is the $53,000 the only debt? Or is there more out there?
9: Yeah, that's the only debt on credit card. We have about $150 in we have a mortgage for like $360.
2: Uh-huh.
9: And then we had to replace a few things. So we took out like $150,000 equity.
2: Okay, so there's a HELOC of $150,000.
9: Yeah.
2: Okay, so
9: locked in rate at 8%.
2: Let's talk about that for a second, because my question is, what caused the $53,000 of credit card debt? And you're making $130,000. You're feeling like you're living paycheck to paycheck. That kind of feels like a budget issue or like a month to month issue. Because you make, I mean, the truth is, you make too much to feel that broke. Wouldn't you agree?
9: Yes.
2: Yeah. So if I were you, do you guys have an every dollar budget?
9: Yeah, I have the app. I haven't really used it.
2: There we go.
9: I
2: think that's the problem here. I think that if you and your wife opened up every dollar tonight and just said, you know what, our homework for this week is we're actually going to set a budget that we both agree with. We're going to sit down together. We're going to fill this thing in. And we're going to let this be the guiding principle of how we spend our money. And I think that when you sit down with that, Joseph, you guys are going to find where you actually do have margin. And I think you're going to find the areas that you had no idea that you were overspending because, in such a major way.
1: Right. Yeah, because you guys have been shuffling around debt to fix things. You got the HELOC out, you're the credit card debt. Now you want to pull money from retirement to pay this off. But never once have you had to say, what do I have to change? I can't just be grabbing money from all these places to fix the problem.
2: Right.
1: The problem with our money is us, right? And so by doing the budget, like what Jade's saying, it's going to expose and show you guys how you're actually handling money. And the scary thing is, people will do that with retirement accounts, and then they look up in 2 years, no habit has changed. They keep living how they've been living, and you look up and you got another $25,000 in credit card debt. And you're like, oh man, we shouldn't have done that. But the pain of the process of forcing yourself to change and forcing yourself to pay this off, that changes you guys as a couple. And ultimately, that's what you want at the end of the day, is we don't want an easy button to press and to wipe this clean, because that doesn't do much for our behavior change.
2: My prediction, Joseph,
9: no, that makes sense.
2: My prediction is you guys, you'll sit down tonight, you'll do this budget. You're probably going to find that much of the money that you are looking for has been eaten away in some form of entertainment or meal or grocery or trips, right? Yeah. And when you start to tighten that up, my guess is that you'll be out of this $53,000 of debt in the next year or so. You'll be able to clean it up. And then you're going to save 3 to 6 months of expenses. And I think once you do that, it's going to change the whole trajectory of how you experience your money. Because then when things pop up, things that are unexpected, emergencies, you're not going to be reaching to HELOCs. When something needs to be done on the house, you're going to have the cash flow to actually do it. And I think that you guys locking in for the next 18 months and doing what it takes to knock out this debt, stack up your first 3 months of expenses, I think it's going to change you. Have you ever had 3 months saved?
9: No.
2: Yeah.
1: So, I mean, honestly, $3,000 a month gets you guys out of debt in about 18 months. And my prediction is, my hope is that as you guys go through this process, you find more money somewhere else that's not retirement. And you're like, oh, yeah. You know, there's some here. Throw it. You get a raise. You decide to work an extra job. Right. Like, right, this snowball effect really happens. And payoff, is it multiple credit cards? How many equal the 53?
9: Yeah, all of them together, it's like six total.
1: So list them out, Joseph, smallest to largest, each of those credit cards, and start with the smallest one and knock it out. And you start going down that list and down that line. And there's something empowering about it. And it's another testimony that credit cards, they're not helpful. They're not there to help you and set you up to win, right? They've gotten you guys in trouble. So cut them up. All six of them need to be gone. And this is really shifting from this paycheck to paycheck living out of desperation. We're going to pull money from our house, from our retirement, just to feel more secure. You're going to go from there all the way to actually, from a numbers standpoint, truly being secure, because you're going to be in control of your income, doing a budget. You're going to be paying off your debt. And in 18 months, you will have no credit card debt. You'll still have your retirement account out there. And you guys will have your money that you're working so hard for, and you're going to control it and actually be the adults in the room. And that's a beautiful thing. And then you expand that out 5-10 years, and a lot of great things can happen.
2: So, Joseph, you've been given some very clear homework, and I'm going to add one more thing to the list that's going to help you find money really fast. So we told you tonight, you're doing Every Dollar. We'll give you that for free. Rachel said, do the debt snowball, list them smallest to largest. That's the way to do it. She also told you to cut up your credit cards, and I'm going to add one final piece of homework, which is I want you to pause retirement investing. I think that you're still putting some aside to go to that drop account. Let's pause that temporarily so you have that money at your disposal so that you can do the things that Rachel is telling you. Those four pieces of homework.
1: Yep. Well done, Joseph. We're glad you called in. Call us back. Let us know how it goes. But we're here cheering you guys on.

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20: 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Hi, Matthew. Welcome to the show.
22: Hi, how are you today?
20: Hi, we're doing great. How can we help?
22: Good. So I am 20 years old. I make about $58,000 a year. I'm a server in Orlando. And my question is, I'm looking to get my first home, a condo, about $110,000. And there's a program in my area, like in Orlando, that's a down payment assistance. That's a forgivable grant for $40,000 that I don't have to pay back as long as I live there for 15 years. I have a car payment. I owe about $23,000. I bought about 2 years ago at $358 a month. And then I have two personal loans with each balance is about $5,000. One is $147 a month and one is $121 a month.
21: Okay.
22: And then I have about 8 credit cards, but I have no balances on them.
21: Then why have them? Just as comfort?
22: Well, I have the United card, and I do that to get like all my miles, but I don't have like any like debt on them.
21: Okay. I'm so glad you called in, Matthew.
22: I don't know how you guys feel about down payment assistance, or I wanted some advice.
21: Yeah, they're usually not great programs. Either you're having to get a double loan, and they do a down payment loan with the mortgage. Like, there's that. There's sometimes fees associated with these or strings attached. 15 years in a condo, Matthew?
20: Crazy work.
21: No. We're not doing that. We can't do that. You're going to be in that condo for 15 years, Matthew?
20: Let's take a poll. We have a wonderful studio audience out there. How many of you have been in the exact same place with zero movement and zero change in your life for 15 years?
21: Well, all the
20: just the kids.
21: We have a school. We have
20: just the high schoolers.
21: We have school-aged people back there. They're all raising their hands.
20: The point is, that is not the case ever with anyone's life. I mean, what if you get a new job? What if something happens and you
0: have to move.
21: You don't want to lock yourself into a situation for 15 years. And that's, and I would say that with a job. I would say that with a student loan forgiveness thing. I would say that with a mortgage, like anything. If it sounds too good to be true, Matthew, it usually probably is. And this doesn't even sound that good to be true. Yeah, Matthew, you are not in a position, I don't think, to own a home. I know you want to, and I want you to be able to soon. But right now, I mean, man, you got a car that's almost half your annual income. You got two loans. You're playing the credit card game. I mean, there's just a lot up in the air.
0: I mean, you're not, let's just call a spade, you don't have a good financial foundation right now. And if you build anything on top of that foundation today, it's going to crumble. Didn't you say you're 20 years old?
22: Yes.
0: So why are you in such a, why do you feel such a rush to buy a house under such, to the point of finding assistance and not putting a down payment? Why do you feel such rush?
22: Well, I wasn't like technically like in a rush. I've been renting for about a year and a half, but then I heard about this program. I was going to wait a few years and save for the 3%. And then that's when I was going to do it. Mm-hmm. But then I heard about this program and I didn't really know if it was that good of a decision. And I wanted to look into it more, and I wanted, cause I listen to your guys' show. I watch your TikToks.
0: Well, Rachel and
22: I'm trying to get out of my personal loans, and I think I can get out of that within a year.
21: Oh, good. Yes.
0: Rachel and I are going to be your big sisters and help you with this, because I think, Matthew, you're in such a wonderful place. You're still really young. You're 20 years old, and now is the time to lock in on the habits that are really going to help you solidify that foundation that we were talking about earlier. And Rachel's right. $23,000 car. My first place to start would be for you to have $1,000 saved. It sounds like you don't have any saved. So let's get $1,000 saved. That's baby step one.
22: I have about $5,000.
0: Okay, then that moves us on to baby step two, which if you follow our TikToks, you know we are going to tell you to drain that down to $1,000, and we're going to tell you to put any extra savings above the $1,000 onto your debt, just consumer debt, and let's knock that out along with your income. You have the 8 credit cards that have a zero balance. If you really do rock with what we're saying, let's go ahead and cut those up, because it's just temptation in your pocket waiting to happen.
21: And you're spending more with them, just so you know, versus if it was a debit card.
22: Yeah, well, I always like pay off my balances, and like, I built up my miles and my points.
0: But look what you have to show for it. You don't have anything to show for it, Matthew. You've only got a bunch of debt. And you were looking over here trying to do a crazy down payment assistant program that was going to put you in a worse way. So I would argue that what you're doing right now isn't giving you much to show for it. Because right now, if we were putting positive money habits as tally marks, positive and negative, I don't see any that are in the positive just yet.
21: Besides the $5,000 that you saved.
0: Yeah, you got the $5,000. That's good.
21: We applaud you for that, for sure. But everything else, it's just, it feels a little...
0: You're playing the game.
21: It's like a little sloppy. I think if you tightened it up and you said, you know what, I'm only spending a certain amount on food every month. I'm only doing this, this, and this. I'm just using my money. I'm going to spend my money in the present, meaning I'm not going to get a bill at the end of the month. And you are like really militant, Matthew, and you maybe even work extra hours. I think you can get this cleaned up. And you may even consider selling your car. I mean, I don't know how much it's worth, but that's something to look into too if you want. So there's some levers to pull here that I think will help you get ahead, but continuing to play the debt game and going deeper in debt with this assistance program before you even have, you know, an emergency fund saved would not be wise. So no, I would hold off on being a homeowner and start working your way out of this debt first and foremost. But you can do it, Matthew. I mean, honestly, so many people start at this point. And they make such progress so fast.
0: Yeah. And, again, 20 years old, I think there's a lot of pressure out there. You feel like you're competing with whatever you see on social media. You feel like you're competing with what you feel like, you know, you should have by now. Some of us are competing with what our parents have, and we're trying to create that life that we just came out of. You know, they've got the homes and the cars and they're taking the vacations.
21: Mm-hmm.
0: And so I would just tell you, Matthew, that you are in exactly where you need to be. You've got your first job. It sounds like you're making a good amount of money, but now let's lock in on the right habits that are actually going to build a good foundation to where you can build lasting wealth. And it really does start with taking your money, to Rachel's point, and deciding what you're going to do with it. If you make the right choices with your own income, you will not have to borrow a dime from anyone until it, you know, when you come time to buy a house, that's fine if you want to do a small mortgage there. But do you see what I'm saying?
20: Yeah. Yes. It's powerful. All right. We got Angela from Facebook. She said, what are your thoughts on making micro payments to pay down debt? At the end of every pay cycle, I may have $20 to $30 left in my budget. Should I go ahead and throw that at my smallest debt to lower the balance or throw a little bit at each one?
0: So I liken this to on a Saturday morning, if you've ever had like a huge list of chores.
20: Yes.
0: And you're like, all right, I'm going to do a little bit of the gardening, but I'm not going to finish it. I'm going to kind of do the dishes, but not finish it. I'm kind of going to put a little laundry in, but not finish it. I'm going to vacuum half of the room, but not finish. Like you will have spent the whole day toiling and not have one single thing to show for
20: completed.
0: It.
20: Completed. Nothing completed.
0: But how great would it feel to just vacuum and then check that off your list to finish the dishes, check it off your list. It's the same thing with debt. Finish one. Focus on the smallest debt. And that goes for anybody listening. Whatever your smallest debt is, you might have 10 debts. I challenge you, focus on the one debt. Make minimum payments on everything, but focus all your extra margin to the smallest debt. I promise you, you will pay it off quickly and you will feel so much better being able to check that one thing off your list, and you'll be motivated to tackle the next thing.

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9: If you're wondering why we keep mentioning the baby steps, it's because they are really the foundation on everything that we teach. So if you are new here, start there. We can have a link down below to walk you through what those are. But the seven baby steps really is your guide to what to do with your money, from feeling possibly out of control, feeling like you're paycheck to paycheck, you have nothing to show for it, not a lot in savings, to all the way to baby step seven, which is everything's paid off, including your house. You're doing retirement, kids, college fund is funded, you got money in the bank, and you just are feeling great. So it gets you there. It takes some years, takes some time. It's definitely we always say it's a crock pot, not a microwave around here. But man, the journey, it's worth it.
10: Okay, so let's do a quick teaching on this, because I think it's worth it. So seven baby steps, let's just go through them real quick, because we started with the last caller. Baby step one, you get the $1,000 saved. 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Baby step five, you're putting aside amount of your choice to a 529 or college plan for your kids. Baby step six, you're putting aside extra money to pay for, to pay your house down. Again, up to you how much you want to do that. Baby step seven, you live and give like no one else. And by the way, if you're thinking of buying a house, that's back in baby step three. We call it 3B. You can save for a down payment. But I said all that because I want to say sometimes people are like, Jade, Rachel, baby steps in today's economy, that really feels like giant leaps mm-hmm. to pay off your debt, to save for a down payment. And so I just wanted to take this moment to think about a question that I get a lot of times on social media, which is, where can I start before that? Like, is there anything that I can kind of do to kind of like ease my way into these steps? And I thought that like, that's a very fair question.
11: Yes, yes.
10: And the first thing is, and this is so important, and a lot of people glaze over it, but you really can't do the baby steps unless you have a budget. That's thing one. So many people will kind of try to ramp into the things mm-hmm. we teach, Rachel, but they don't have a budget yet.
11: Yep.
10: So if you're haven't done that, that's precursor. Like, let's do that first. And then the second one is something that I think in many ways is very easy to do, but it costs people a lot mentally. And that is the very first step that you can make for yourself is simply to say, I'm not going to borrow anymore. And if you're sitting there watching this and you're like, gosh, this feels overwhelming, can you just start there? Can you start with saying, the credit card's in my wallet, I'm not going to scan them anymore, I'm not going to look to debt, I'm not going to drain my 401k, and put that into practice month after month. And when you feel like, oh gosh, I feel like I'm actually able to use my own income,
11: yes.
10: Now let's start with baby step one. And I think that that's a very reasonable place for anybody in today's economy, no matter what you're facing. It's a good place to start.
11: It's great. All right, let's go to Sophie in Providence, Rhode Island. Hi, Sophie. Welcome to the show.
12: Hi, thank you. How are you guys doing?
11: We're doing great. How can we help?
12: I came here looking for some advice. I'll tell you a little bit about myself. I'm 25. I'm a construction project manager. I make six figures. I have about $220,000 fully invested. I have no debt. I own my car. I live really, really cheaply.
11: Well done, Sophie.
12: I feel like, thank you. Thank you. My parents taught me well. They're huge fans. And they made it very clear that this is how we live.
11: Sophie's 25, making six figures. Like, this is how we live. We do. Hey, it's worked. It's worked. It's pretty amazing.
12: They didn't give me an option. They said, this is what we do. They sent me to college, and they said, like, go do well for yourself.
11: Oh, I love it. That's great, Sophie. Awesome.
12: So, yeah, things are pretty great personally, except for one thing. I've been on and off with a guy for over 3 years now, and I think
11: dude.
12: He hates money.
11: It's always the guy.
10: You think he does what?
12: I think he hates money. A combination of being afraid of it and hating it.
11: What do you mean by
12: hate it? He doesn't have a career. Like, he
10: so he hates working.
12: Want it. He hates working. He thinks rich people are evil.
10: And he's your boyfriend?
11: Do you find him really attractive?
12: Well, so we're both kind
10: of
12: very outdoorsy. We do a lot of like skiing, mountain biking. We have a great time together. But then once reality sets in about once a week, when I sit him down and say, like, what are you doing? It's not so good.
11: So he's just mountain biking during the day.
10: He's just flexing those muscles.
11: How old is he?
12: So he's 29.
11: Oh,
12: we've known each other for over 3 years.
11: Man.
12: He bounced around at different jobs, mostly part-time, and then
10: And
12: I
10: you
12: told
10: think
12: him
10: you can
12: day,
10: change him? Because that's what this
12: I
10: is boiling
12: know,
10: down to, right? You think that if you have enough conversations with him after 3 years, you can change him into being more like you?
12: Not even more like, maybe more like me. I don't know. I always ask him, like, do you want a future? And he's like, well, we don't know what we're doing in the future, so we don't need to say
10: yeah,
12: for
10: he,
12: it.
10: Yeah, he's told you, Sophie. He's
12: yeah,
10: told you.
12: I guess
10: if he hadn't told if he hadn't told you in 3 years, you're not listening.
11: Sophie, I am. It's very interesting because to me, I'm like, man, I bet he's like a really fun friend. But to have a life partner like that, with the numbers you gave us and how solid you are, I'm kind of shocked he's still around.
12: I mean, I think that he's hoping that we stay together, and then I can kind of.
11: I bet he is.
10: What are you hoping?
11: He's got a girlfriend making six figures. I mean,
10: heck yeah, you're a catch.
12: I don't know. I'm just. Thank you. I hope that one day he just wakes up. But
10: how many years? Okay, let's play this game, because you're 25. You ain't getting any younger, and you've been in this for 3 years with this guy. We have to set boundaries and respect your time and his time. So let's just say, in your perfect world or in a fair world, how much time do you think that you would give this to either see some sort of forward movement or not? Is it a 6 month? Like, in 6 months, if he's still talking the same talk and walking the same walk, I gotta walk. Or is it, I'm accepting him for who he is and I'm just moving past this and that's that on that, or I'm letting the relationship go?
12: I'm tempted to accept him for who he is, but a year ago when he didn't have a job, I gave him 6 months to get one, and then he got one, but he hasn't saved a penny.
10: But so don't you feel like you're mothering him? If you don't get a job, totally. If you don't get up, if you don't do your laundry.
11: Yeah.
10: If,
11: Sophie, here's the harsh reality. It is. I bet he's not a bad guy. I think he's lazy and he's a little bit in the clouds with all of his theories about life that's not reality. But what the biggest problem is, your value systems do not line up, Sophie. You're going to be, if you go forward with this, what marriage is going to look like in 5 years is you're going to probably be the breadwinner. He's going to probably have a level of resentment at any level of, because you're at probably the top 1%. If you have $220,000 yes, invested, you are the rich person he's talking about from a numbers perspective when you look at the average
12: maybe
11: around the country.
12: Maybe he thinks I'm evil.
11: Maybe he's what?
12: Maybe he thinks I'm the evil one.
11: Yep. Maybe. I don't know.
10: If you're not today, you will be.
11: And then, I mean, and Sophie, your entire relationship will be an uphill battle. And it's not because, I'm not honing in on just specifically the money piece. It's the way at which you view the world is very different than him. In the grown-up things of life. Okay, yes, y'all can enjoy the outdoors and like mountain bike together. But when you're actually looking at life and you look at Sophie at 35, 40 years old, like where Jade and I are sitting with kids and a life, I am telling you, you want a partner who's running beside you, supporting you, encouraging you. You're doing the same to them. There's a level of safety, a level of unity. We are running this race together. Our household is built on a set of values that we agree upon, and that we are running this race locked arm, hand in hand, and taking on life together. This guy sounds like you're going to wake up every day and have to remind him where his toothbrush is.
10: Yeah.
12: That's pretty much how it is. And I guess I've just been hoping.
11: Sophie, girl, fly to Nashville. Come hang out with me and Jay.
10: Please.
11: And you got to take a break, girl.
10: We'll take you for a margarita.
11: You got to be done, girl. There's other great guys right now.
12: What I thought you'd say.
10: Because don't you
11: what
10: think...
11: Do your, what do your parents say? Yeah. Not that they get a vote, but what do they say?
12: He left. He wasn't around for a while, and they were pretty happy, and they were like, nice kid, but when's he going to wake up? And then he came back around, and they were like, oh, no.
11: Yep. I would say follow some wisdom
10: from people.
11: And again, still be friends. I mean, poor guy. Still, you can be kind to him, but is he going to be a lifelong partner for you, Sophie? He's not my pick for my daughter, that's for sure.
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13: In the grip of a nor'easter, I'm Daria Albinger, Fox News. A powerful nor'easter is battering much of the Northeast. It's bringing strong wind, heavy rain, and coastal flooding from the mid-Atlantic into New England. There are states of emergency in effect across several counties in New York and New Jersey, as well as New York City, with the storm expected to impact the region throughout the weekend. Fox Weather's Katie Byrne is in Ocean City, New Jersey, with the latest.
14: Not only are we seeing some major coastal flooding already, but erosion has been a big, significant concern since a couple days ago. A lot of the sand has been eaten away, and we've had actually a steep drop-off, like a cliff of sand, 3 to 4 feet tall, just from the rough surf pounding away and chewing away at that sand. We still have a few high tide cycles to go that'll bring a renewed threat for flooding and more erosion.
13: And some places, we're told, could get up to a month's worth of rain in just one day. Now, a lot of events in New York City are canceled as a result of the storm, and that includes the Global Citizen Festival in New York City, Central Park.
15: They want to make a deal. I think that's fine. I like making a deal, too. But that deal would not be acceptable. And what they want to do is immediately open the homeless street. You know why? Because they're dying. You know why they died? Because they have no money coming in. Because they get their money from the Hormuz Strait.
13: That's President Trump talking about a ceasefire with Iran after they proposed a 7-day ceasefire. The president rejected the offer. Speaking to reporters, he says he isn't quite ready to make a deal yet. He continued to say the U.S. has control of the Strait of Hormuz and that 29 ships passed through overnight and large amounts of oil, he says, are once again moving through the critical waterway following months of major disruptions to shipping. 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
18: 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I'm in the studios here with Mr. Craig Davis. Craig is in charge of all of our rollover calls, but also just a lot of what we call eligibility calls, and doing a magnificent job. What is it? Will Rogers once said, everybody's ignorant only on different subjects. So, but in this case, you just do so many calls for people who come in. Let's set the stage. We just got off the phone with a gentleman. He's wanting to come into the office and meet. We get those type of calls. I'm happy to meet with him. And maybe let's say he's 58 or whatever. You'll give us some examples here. But it's like, I don't know if I can move my 401k over or not. Or I've got a previous 401k that got rolled into this. I don't know. I don't think I can move it. So we go through a process called an eligibility call. So first of all, when I bring you down the hall and you get with these folks, what is an eligibility call and what is the purpose of that call?
19: We always start those just like a rollover call. And I'll tell them when we're in the office, I explain to the client, I'm going to speak really active, but we're just trying to get to the right person. So we're not trying to take any action. So we just make a call. We say it's a rollover, for example. When we get to that representative, then we say, we'd like you to get the client verified. We're looking just to get some updated account balance. confirmation of if it's all pre-tax. If not, what are the different sources of the funds? And then what, if anything, would be eligible for, say, an in-service rollover or age 59 and a half rollover if she wants to do so today? And so they'll kind of get us the information that way.
18: Are most of the firms, we won't name any by name, but obviously there's a lot of 401k firms out there now that these big custodians that hold on to that money. I imagine if an individual just wanted to call them on their own, that's probably a little bit of an intimidating process, isn't it? To even sometimes get to a representative and know what questions to ask, even if you were interested to do your own eligibility call.
19: I did have somebody recently say it would have taken me 2 weeks to get that information. You know, we had it in about 15 minutes. I do find that having someone else on the line does sort of expedite. And sometimes there are just questions that we know to ask because we do it all the time that wouldn't have occurred, right? At the end of a call, I'll say, you know, Ms. Jones, any other questions? But while we've got, you know, Joe on the line with us, and she'll say, I haven't understood anything that you guys have been talking about. So, it's some of these things are a little bit inside baseball, but they're important for the income planning department to have.
18: Oh, yeah, man, it's really important. Well, let's just talk about a case. I'll change the names to protect the innocent, and let's go through this. So, again, a single female came in. She's 57, I think, is she? Company merged or did something. And so she said, well, I got two 401ks, one with XYZ company. That was her former named company, which then sold out to this other. So my other 401k is in the new company name. And I said, well, do you know if you can move the old 401k since it's, oh no.

0: So with this, I guess, just amount of people and amount of money out there that are realizing, hey, if I'm over 59 and a half, maybe I should consider rolling a 401k over and then I can still contribute. But what's the potential danger of somebody out there who are just, you know, willy-nilly, maybe the first person that comes along and says, let me roll that 401k over for you?
1: It could definitely get locked up into a place that they're not able to have as many options with that. So we'll see sometimes maybe people were 58 and they retired and then they could, you know, roll some of these funds over, but they actually really should leave some of those in the 401k. That otherwise they'll lose a few of those options. They could be locked into a longer term, some kind of financial instrument. Maybe that has a surrender charge. Or they don't have access to it if they were to need it. And then it's easy to lose access or lose just lose track of these accounts if somebody's rolled it over, especially if they leave the business, they retire, they change companies. Just recently was dealing with a client who she had someone local. That person left the industry. Her account was then transferred to a representative that was in Texas, and she just can't get a call back. She can't. Wow. We just leave messages and call the national number. They say, we can't help you. You have to talk to your local person. But the local person, quote unquote, local person's, you know, five states away and they're just not interested.
0: And I think that's one of our advantages, having the offices in Bowling Green and Louisville. We get to meet people in person.
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0: Welcome back to the Worry-Free Retirement. I'm in the studios here with Mr. Craig Davis.
5: Craig, in our last segment, we were looking at some of the types of calls you receive. What if someone has changed jobs,
0: just had somebody I transferred you to today? She's 48. I think she had a little over $100,000 and asked if we could handle it. And I said, well, yeah, we can handle it. Doesn't need the money. She's, you know, normally most of our clients are 50 and over, but, you know, sure, we can handle it. They'd heard about us. I think she was referred to us. So what would be involved in that process? So somebody's listening right now and they're 45, 50 years of age. They're not retired, but they've changed jobs and they got this 401k sitting over at their previous employer. What's involved in moving that over to us?
1: That's usually just a phone call. We make the call, explain the process to the representative, and then we can get that rolled over to Charles Schwab. And they then find out they have all kinds of options about, you know, what are the ways we can invest that, how they can be getting to work for them already, even though they're going to sort of still put that away and not touch it for a long time. But they'll know where it is. They know when they, you know, if they're, say their kids get married and they want to update beneficiary names and all of these kinds of things, they've got a number they can call and immediately get a person who can help them and take care of it. So a lot of advantage, I think, to dealing with someone local. And it's certainly, I see enough people that lose track of their accounts that, you know, even if your company doesn't, old company doesn't sell, sometimes they'll just sell the contract. The entire plan will move from one custodian to another. And then they'll get a letter saying you have an account with this, custodian, and they'll explain things and they'll say, I don't have an account with that person. And they'll just shred it. And they do have an account because their account was sold. They just don't realize it.
0: And then I guess the other thing is, years and years ago when I was doing this, pretty much everything was pre-tax in a 401k. You didn't have after-tax in Roth. But what's the potential problem or the confusion that arises when somebody, let's say you're getting ready to do a rollover call, And they have all these different types

0: of titling within the account of the 401k. Go over what that means and how that can affect what the rollover process is going to be.
1: Yeah, we do always say, can I just confirm with you that these are all pre-tax funds? And lots of times the representative will say, well, we have pre-tax funds, but then we also have Roth funds in the account. There are also after-tax funds in the account. And so then we can drill down and ask some other questions. Okay, if Roth fund, when was the first contribution? We need to know that to see when those funds might be available. And then after-tax, just as a, you know, it sounds like you've paid tax on those funds, but you haven't paid tax on the growth in that account. So if we get into a situation where we have pre-tax and Roth and after-tax money, in that after-tax bucket, some of those can go into the Roth account and some of them will go into the pre-tax account. So it can be a little complicated. That's why we need to be there with them from the beginning to try to help them get things to the right spot. I'll tell you this. When I did my own rollover, he said, do you know this? It's pre-tax. I said, it's all pre-tax. Well, when I did the rollover, then the check started coming in. I got a check at my house, which I was not expecting. It turned out I had pre-tax and I had Roth money and I had after-tax money. And I had no idea I had these different kinds of funds in there.
0: And then finally, Craig, just to kind of wrap this up, we're getting, it seems like, more and more people that come in and there's actually rollover paperwork. Now, that's got to be intimidating to the average saver out there who's trying to get a 401k rollover. Go through this rollover paperwork and how we assist people get that completed.
1: Just yesterday, had someone, they had... we'll send you the packet. Well, the packet's 36 pages long. So then I'm kind of scrolling through. They'll mail it to the client. The client mails it to me. Still while we're on the phone, I'm emailing it. I'm reading and saying, okay, so all 36 pages, they'll say, no, for your situation, only pages 9 through 14. Or for your situation, 9 through 14 plus 22 through 26 if you have different kinds of funds. And so it is overwhelming. If you get a big packet like that, it's talking about Roth. It's talking about after tax, it's talking about distributions to you. And the last thing we want is for someone to end up with, they think it's a rollover and it turns out it's a taxable distribution that comes to their house. That can be difficult to unwind. And so we want to make sure. So one of my favorites, as we talk to the rep, we go through the paper, then I'll say, hey, rep, are there any questions we should be asking that we don't even know to ask? And lots of times they'll say, on page 14, lots of people miss that signature line. Page 22, lots of people don't check these boxes. The form ends up being what they call not in good order. And that slows us down by 2 or 3 weeks sometimes.
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3: Well, we're on the road today with Mr. Mark Sinkhorn, who is a client of Tony Walker Financial. And Mark, thank you for agreeing to be on the show today.
4: Sure.
3: Yeah, I kind of caught you off guard there. I know you were in the office the other day with your wife, and we'll get into a little more of your whole situation. But I asked for a 5-star review at our website, and you said, yeah, I'd be happy to get one. And you left the office. And then do you remember what you put in terms of your comments about our services here at Tony Walker Financial?
4: Not exactly. I think she said she'd give it a 10-star if she could.
3: I love that. Yeah.
4: And we're very comfortable. And both of us are, you know, since the minute we first talked to you, got comfortable with you, Trey, and the other members of your staff that we've dealt with so far.
3: Can you go back in time a little bit? Do you remember how you first heard about us or why you contacted us in the first place?
4: Over the years, we've kind of watched your TV shows. You know, the last few years of our work careers, we've just, you know, we're preparing, had been putting away as much as we could, and knew that it, when the time come, we were going to need somebody else to help us with it.
3: And I know as we record this in August of 2026, your wife is literally on her, what, last day or two at work and getting ready to retire. Tell us about her situation and her excitement about retirement.
4: Yeah, we both planned on retiring this summer. I went out in May, and Donna had planned on going out at the end of June, at the end of their fiscal year at her work. And so she's just retiring this week. She's finishing up her last duties.
3: Well, that's congratulations. So I guess in summary, you know, there's a lot of people listening to the show probably thinking, well, I don't even know if I can retire. And, you know, am I going to meet with this Tony Walker fellow in person? Is there a cost? What would you say to somebody that is, you know, where you were maybe a year or two ago and the opportunity to meet with me and just go through the plan at no cost or obligation? What would you say to that person?
4: I'd say give you a call right away. You'll put them at ease because we were really up in the air. The cost of medical insurance and stuff, we're really in doubt. And you kind of took our financial status and looked at it and put a plan together after discussing our goals of, you know, wanting to travel and much, and came together with us.
3: Well, Mr. Sinkhorn, we appreciate your business and good luck to you and Ms. Sinkhorn. And we'll look forward to seeing you soon.
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3: Some of our clients, you got to admit, are savers, and I think they're very savvy, they're very astute, and it doesn't mean in Florida, apparently, I wasn't familiar with these, you don't have to rush out and get a $600,000-$700,000 home. 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
6: Hey, this is Simeon, and today we are in the studio with T.J. 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Welcome, T.J. It's good to have you here.
7: It's good to be here.
6: Just want to ask you just a few questions. So how long have you been with Tony Walker Financial?
7: I've been with Tony Walker Financial for about 4.5 years now.
6: What was your first position when you first started?
7: So I was hired in to do some income planning and tax planning.
6: And what are you doing now?
7: Now I'm an advisor, a fiduciary.
6: Now, what does that mean exactly?
7: Well, it means I can talk to clients and give them advice and make recommendations on how they should invest their retirement.
6: So what's the most rewarding part of what you do at Tony Walker Financial?
7: I think the most rewarding part is talking with clients and seeing the relief on their face when they're able to, you know, they are able to actually retire and know that they're going to have enough money to make it for the rest of their life.
6: Yeah. The news is crazy. I mean, there's so much in the news about the financial world and advisors retiring and, you know, companies going out of business. What would you say to someone that's nearing retirement and looking for some stability? What is it about Tony Walker Financial that kind of would provide them that stability and security?
7: Well, we have a really good staff. It's been, all of us have been here for at least 2 or 3 years now, for sure. And with the advisor situation, you know, there's five of us now, and it's I'm in the middle as far as age, and then there's Wes, who's the youngest. So we got a long way to go before any of us are all gone.
6: So you're kind of like the middle child.
7: I am the middle child.
6: And you know, and one of the great things about Tony Walker Financial is that it's not the savers. They're not assigned advisors.
7: No,
6: I mean they're not just they're not relying on just one person taking care of everything. So it's like the game plan. And can you tell us about what makes that game plan so special?
7: Yeah, so we all have access to everyone's game plan. We all know how to read it, interpret it, give advice, make recommendations on what you should do next. It's really a unique situation here.
6: And what does a typical work day look like for you? I mean, if you can say typical.
7: I don't know that I have many typical work days. I do a lot, answer a lot of phone calls. I'm on a lot of conference calls and webinars dealing with a lot of technology things that we have going on and just improvements we have going on for our clients.
6: So what do you think about the 4-day work week? I mean,
7: Well, that's pretty nice. It took a little bit of getting used to, but now it's highly recommended.
6: Well, how do you think that shapes out just this work environment that Tony Walker Financial just kind of has developed?
7: I think we get a whole lot of work done in 4 days. Honestly, we probably get more work done in four days than a lot of people get done in five. Just because that's just the way we're wired now.
6: What do you think clients appreciate most about working with the Tony Walker Financial team?
7: I think one of the things that they appreciate the most is the fact they can pick up their phone and actually talk to one of us. There's no robot call center, any of that mess. They pick up the phone, a person will answer, and they will get you to the person who can answer your question.
6: And what do you think is like happening behind the scenes that nobody really sees, but makes things so important for the client?
7: I think we always have the client in mind with whatever steps we take next.
6: Yeah.
7: Whether it's technology or really anything, we're trying to make things easier for our clients, more accessible.
6: So your role as a fiduciary and an advisor, you know, how does that impact the client? I mean, how does that impact their plans?
7: Well, they have one more person they can talk to actually give them advice on their plan, and they can talk things through as new challenges arise in life. Like I said, most everything I've had to do has done with taxes, because I did used to work in preparing taxes. So,
6: well, is there anything else that you'd like people to know about your experience working with Tony Walker Financial? Or
7: it is just continually reinforced every day. Like I said, the relief people have when they talk to us and they know that they can retire, they know they've got money to spend. It's just like the relief you see on those faces is just, it's rewarding every time you see it.
6: Well, I guess that's why they call it the worry-free retirement. 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
7: All right, thanks.
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0: They're called initial public offerings, or the acronym IPO, which is the process of whereby a private company sells stock to the public for the first time. And that's the term initial. It's being offered initially for the first time. The company is going public, and it allows everyday Joe Lunchbox out there to possibly buy shares in this new, we would call it speculative, company, because nobody knows what it's really worth until you hit the IPO and it hits the streets. Now, the most recent IPO that got a lot of traction was Elon Musk's SpaceX. And as we record this particular segment at the end of July, let's kind of take a look at what happened to SpaceX. We got quite a few calls for people wanting SpaceX. A lot of our clients, we know that we do investments. As you'll soon find out, we are not really IPO folks because we're not in the business of speculation. So here's a good example. The IPO of SpaceX was initiated on June 12th, 2026, at a starting price of $135 per share. In just four short days, it hit its peak of $225 per share, which would be a 67% increase in just 4 days. Now, again, as we record this in July 29, 2026, it's around 115 to 117. So actually, it's down 13% from its initial offering just, what, a month and a half ago. In other words, according to the experts who keep up with this stuff, it's lost about $1 trillion since it hit its peak back in June 16th. So what is the point with all this? Why are we talking about IPOs since we don't even offer IPOs? Well, that's the whole point. You need to understand at Tony Walker Financial the type of investment philosophy we employ for our clients through our Charles Schwab platform. Because we are more than just annuities, folks. Obviously, we're known for annuities even around the country. I've spoken on those products to big conferences. I've used them for years. I know annuities backwards and forwards. But I've also been licensed to sell securities since the mid-80s. So I've been in the investment world a long, long time. So what's the difference between maybe somebody, a broker, for instance, who's peddling an IPO? Nothing wrong with that. But why do we not peddle IPOs? Why do we invest a little differently? Well, we use what's called fundamentals. And fundamentals of investing begin with diversification. But as we redefine this whole money management landscape and how we're so different, it's not just the investment world, but the retirement income needs that come to play for everyday savers like the clients, the more than 4,000 clients we serve. So we use managed accounts. We constantly monitor those accounts. Does that mean that monitoring these accounts means we're going to be constantly changing the investments or trying to chase the latest return or whatever? No, that's not how we manage accounts. We're not going to be tied into promotional claims or first day excitements or IPOs. We are looking at holdings that can stay the course. If we need to change them, we will. But our main focus is making sure as best we can that we give good, solid rates of return to our clients with minimal risk, if at all possible. Now, we have one or two strategies that are pretty risky, quite frankly, but we don't put all of the client's money there unless the client signs off on it because, again, we're doing retirement planning here. We don't want to take inordinate risk, and we don't want to speculate with people's money. And maybe that's how you feel right now. Maybe you're sitting there and you're not even getting any service on your brokerage account. 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

0: Welcome back to The Ramsey Show in the Fair Winds Credit Union Studio. I am Rachel Cruz, hosting this hour with Jay Borshaw, and we're answering your questions, so give us a call at 888-825-5225. All right, we got Andrew on the line in Fort Myers. Hi, Andrew. Welcome to the show.
1: Hi, thank you so much.
0: Absolutely.
1: I really appreciate

Normal is broke and common sense is weird. So we're here to help you transform your life. From the Ramsey Network in the Fairwinds Credit Union Studio, this is The Ramsey Show. I'm Rachel Cruz, hosting this hour with Jade Warshaw.

0: And good morning. You're listening to Let's Garden with Scott Berline. I'm here with I'm Scott Berline. And I'm here with John Butcher again. John, welcome.
1: Good morning, Scott.
0: Good to have you here. You are CEO of Madison Tree Care and Landscape.
1: That's correct.
0: That's right. And a horticulturist and an arborist and all around good guy. It's good to have you here this morning.
1: It's great to be here.
0: Thank you for coming. We have a good show coming along. We'll be talking about lots of stuff, but also at, I think, 7:30, we'll have Rhiannon Hoeller join us. She's from Mad Tree Brewing. We've both been there. We've both have spent some time at the brew pub.
1: Had a couple brews.
0: It's a good place. Anyway, they do a really great tree planting initiative called Let's Grow Local. We'll talk about that and the importance of trees.
1: Are we going to talk about the similarity in our business names, too?
0: Oh, yeah.
1: Isn't that interesting?
0: Yeah,
1: Mad Tree, Madison Tree.
0: Yeah. There's right some there. Synergy there. You should
1: have
0: a partnership.
1: I feel like it's right there.
0: It's right there. It's just low-hanging fruit, a plum for the taking.
1: I've thought about it. I've brainstormed what that looks like.
0: Okay. Well, she'll be here. You can talk to her about it.
1: Yeah.
0: Yeah. And then a little bit later on, we'll have Peggy Ann Montgomery from the Garden Media Group, and she's going to talk. It's a timely thing. She's going to talk about all the common mistakes people make when planting bulbs.
1: That sounds fun.
0: Yeah. Talking about people's mistakes is always fun.
1: It seems like such an easy thing, but just like trees, just like anything else, when you're good at it, there's lots of little tricks that help success rates go way up.
0: Yep, and people are always fooling themselves. Even good gardeners are like, well, you know, that's full sun enough, or that's deep enough, or whatever it is. But it's the details sometimes that really make the difference between failure, partial success, and absolutely blowing it out of the park.
1: Absolutely.
0: Yep.
1: But you got to experiment too. It's gardening.
0: It is gardening. And yeah, of course we have to experiment. It's only money.
1: Right.
0: It's only time and money.

0: 90 some odd, almost 100. My car temperature was showing 100.
1: Yep.
0: And we went from that to, you know, Christmas weather.
1: Right. It feels great.
0: It feels great. Yeah, it's been 70s or so in the daytime as a high. I think today's high is going to be 72 or something like that.
1: Beautiful weather.
0: Oh,
1: and as good as it gets.
0: Yeah, you just leave the windows open and you feel like you're living in a nice place.
1: I love it.
0: All right. Well, let's get started on these things because we have a lot of things to cover. And so we'll get these out of the way.
1: Let's go.
0: Get our blood flowing. So actually, this is interesting. The fourth week of September is Fall Foliage Week.
1: Huh. It's a little early.
0: A little jump the gun on that one.
1: Yeah.
0: I even just pulled up the New England's. I was thinking, well, that's early for us, but maybe not in New
1: England.
0: That's
1: what I was thinking. Yeah.
0: It's barely even early peak in just parts of Maine, New Hampshire, and Vermont.
1: You know what I appreciate about this is it does it a little bit early so that way you can actually still schedule your trips to go on those fall things.
0: Maybe that's the point. That makes sense now.
1: I don't know, but
0: is it to find out the day of peak,
1: right,
0: that it's peaking?
1: A little early warning system.
0: That's right. Yeah. Like, okay, folks, you got 1 or 2, 3, maybe 4 weeks.
1: That's right.
0: To make your plans, book your Airbnb. And
1: take a road trip.
0: A road trip. Yep, good one. Today, Saturday, September 26th, is Pancake Day.
1: I like pancakes.
0: I do too. When they're done well, Perkins pancakes—they make great pancakes with that apricot syrup.
1: Do you put stuff in your pancakes, like chocolate chips or blueberries?
0: I do, but I like them plain
1: plain.
0: Either way,
1: some good maple syrup.
0: Yeah,
1: hard to beat.
0: A little bacon on the side. I'm hungry.
1: That sounds delicious.
0: You know what today is too? It's Johnny Appleseed Day.
1: Huh?
0: What an interesting character that guy was, John Chapman. Went around the country spreading apple seeds, just not like really tasty, great apples, mostly like crab apples. And I guess the main reason was you couldn't drink the water back then, so you made cider.
1: Huh.
0: And that was your fluid intake.
1: I didn't know that it was crab apples this whole time. I don't think I've ever heard that before.
0: I think it is, from seed, you can get anything.
1: Right, right. They're all the same species. Yeah.
0: Yeah, they just are what they are, so you can never really tell ahead of time. You gotta wait, what, 3 at least maybe 5 years to even get an apple,
1: right?
0: And then it's like it turns out to be a lousy one and you're cursing John Chapman, Johnny, right, Appleseed. It's like you told me it would be a Granny Smith,
1: right? But you can make alcohol from it, and
0: that's it takes the edge off. And suddenly you're like, well, all right,
1: that's right.
0: Yep. Situational Awareness Day, National Get. So I'm like, I read that and it was like Situational Awareness Day. And I thought, well, you know what? Basically, it's like National Get Out of the Way Day.
1: Huh.
0: Yeah.
1: Get Out of the Way Day.
0: People in my way is just a pet peeve of mine.
1: I just think in general that we need to pay a little more attention to other people and not be so unaware.
0: Oblivious. Yes. Oblivious.
1: Yeah.
0: Yeah. Yeah. Even this morning coming in, some guy took 45 minutes to get out of the road and into the parking lot. And I'm sitting there behind him just thinking, what an idiot. What an idiot.
1: Did you honk?
0: Get out
1: of
0: the way.
1: Did you honk? I'm not a honker.
0: I'm not either.
1: I prefer not to.
0: I didn't honk. Shamu the Whale Day.
1: Huh.
0: Ghost Hunting Day. As I guess we get into the creepy parts of fall.
1: Huh.
0: Hunting and Fishing Day.
1: That sounds fun.
0: That does sound good. Save Your Photos Day.
1: Is that a thing anymore? I don't know.
0: I don't know. Yeah. Or, just take them off the cloud and put them on terabyte, maybe.
1: I see. Do people do that anymore?
0: I do it, because, any day, like, the Iranians or the North Koreans are going to blow up the internet. And there goes your cloud.
1: There it is.
0: Your family Boom. Photos. it's also Public Lands Day. Tomorrow, Sunday, September 27th, Chocolate Milk Day. Oh, yeah. Day of Forgiveness. I need that. Crush a Can Day. Benefits Recycling. Scarf Day. National Scarf Day. And Corned Beef Hash Day. We're going to save money until Monday until after the break.
1: How do you feel about corned beef hash?
0: I haven't had it in ages, but I feel fondly about it.
1: I do, too, but I can't even – I really don't know the last time I've had it.
0: I think it was when I was a kid.

0: It's one of those weird things. Yeah.
1: Yeah, it comes in a can, I think, right?
0: Does it? I don't know.
1: Oh, maybe.
0: There's probably, I bet there's a real way to make it that's actually good for you or better. And
1: no doubt.
0: The can version.
1: Probably.
0: But I don't know. I'm not an expert on corned beef hash.
1: No, me neither. But you know what? I'm going to bone up. This is the inspiration I needed.
0: Let's go.
1: To hit the internet and find out more.
0: Yeah.
1: But we'll probably do that next week or some other time. But right now, we're going to take a break. We'll be back in just a couple of minutes.

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0: And welcome back. This is Let's Garden with Scott Berline. I'm Scott. I have qualifications. I don't know what they are right now, but I do know John's qualifications: arborist, horticulturist, owner, CEO of Madison Tree Care and Landscape. Got it. Got it. One.
1: Nailed it.
0: I nailed it. What is it? The website is since
1: Madison Tree Cincy, CINCY.com.
0: Yeah, .com. Yep. So we're doing our national days of. We're going to finish them up maybe this segment because we got a lot of cool stuff coming along.
1: Maybe.
0: Yeah. It depends on how soon that break comes around. So Monday the 28th, something we can both get into is drink a beer day. Yeah.
1: Mad Tree's coming later.
0: Yeah.
1: Perfect timing.
0: I'm sure she'll give us like free tokens or something.
1: I don't think so.
0: No?
1: Right. Maybe you.
0: Yeah. If she's listening, hey, Rihanna, bring some free tickets. Yeah. National Family Day, Strawberry Cream Pie Day, and North Carolina Day.
1: North Carolina Day, huh?
0: Yeah, one of my favorite states.
1: It's a great state.
0: Yep.
1: What's your favorite city?
0: Well, Asheville area.
1: Yeah, yeah, it's beautiful.
0: Gorgeous. Really good plants, flora, and a horticultural tradition.
1: Right, too. Great vibe, too.
0: Yeah, and the North Carolina Arboretum is there. The Biltmore is there.
1: Biltmore's amazing.
0: Oh, yeah. And a few more not too far away. So it's a good trip to go if you're a horticulturist or a gardener.
1: For sure.
0: And or a gardener. Tuesday the 29th, coffee day. Another drink I can get into big time.
1: Not me.
0: No, yeah.
1: I wish.
0: Yeah, you're a no caffeine guy, right?
1: No, I'll do unsweet tea.
0: You're a tea.
1: Yeah, but not regularly, just only when I wake up at 5 o'clock in the morning to do your show.
0: That way it really has an effect. Your body is not used to caffeine and you're running around like a ping ball.
1: That's right.
0: Ping ball, ping pong ball, whatever.
1: I used to drink pop a lot, but that's out.
0: Yeah. You just identified yourself as a Cincinnatian, I think.
1: Yep. I say pop. Yep. Soda.
0: Pop soda. It's VFW day. I guess there are still the VFWs out there. I remember the one in Sharonville growing up as a kid. It was really cool. They had a great baseball field, and we all played on it.
1: Well, that's fun.
0: Yeah, it was awesome. Urban National Wildlife Refuge Day celebrates urban wildlife in the USA. Silent E Day. So like, you know, like subtle or ramble. All those words with the silent E at the end. Yeah. Like shut up. No, wait. That's not it. That doesn't have a silent E. Wednesday the 30th, Love People Day.
1: That's great.
0: That's a nice idea. Love people. Chewing gum day.
1: Huh.
0: AI in work day. I'm wondering
1: that's new.
0: Yeah. If AI can chew my gum.
1: And work.
0: Can give me a coffee.
1: Do your work.
0: Do my work. Well, I don't want it to do my work. Because then the boss will figure out, well, cut out the middleman.
1: Huh.
0: Hot mold cider day and mud pack day. It says, get out there and play in the mud. But I say, play in the mud, but don't garden in the mud because you'll ruin your soil structure.
1: Huh.
0: Yeah.
1: No argument.
0: Nope. And Thursday, October 1st, Black Dog Day. Huh. I had a little black dog. It was the best dog ever.
1: I had one. It was very challenging.
0: Yeah. Oh, yeah. We had another black dog that was unbelievably challenging. But I'm wondering if that's the Led Zeppelin song, Black Dog.
1: Huh.
0: Black Dog Day for the Led Zeppelin song. Pumpkin Spice Day. Yeah, we better get ourselves ready for that. It's the season. Homemade Cookies Day, Jiffy Mix Day. And then I'm thinking like, well, which is it? Is it Jiffy or Mix or is it homemade? You know, isn't the homemade cookies and also Jiffy Mix Day? It seems like contradictory.
1: It's like cornbread. Is that what Jiffy Mix is?
0: Yeah, and a couple other things like it.
1: Huh.
0: Yeah. I guess they're different enough. Fire Pup Day. So all the Dalmatians and the dogs that would ride the fire trucks and the fire wagons.
1: Apparently those aren't the best breed of dogs to have as a family dog.
0: Yeah.
1: What I've heard.
0: Yeah.
1: Nobody has those anymore.
0: No, but they're so cool looking.
1: They look cool.
0: Yeah. Hair Day. Honors our hair and the professionals and products that help us express ourselves from the top down.
1: Huh.
0: We need to, both of us, I think, need to work on our hair a little.
1: We could add a little, yeah.
0: Yeah. National Green City Day. All right. So that celebrates all the green cities in the country. which is awfully cool.
1: Very cool.
0: And finally, wrapping it up, Friday the 2nd, October 1st is Thursday, and October 2nd is Friday. How could that be possible?
1: Unbelievable.
0: Yeah, just driving me out of my mind.
1: Flying by.
0: Yeah. Well, anyway, Friday is Smarties Day.
1: Smarties. Is that something they still sell? Who buys those?
0: Yeah, they sell them for Halloween. And
1: do you think they keep the ones from the previous year that didn't sell and resell them for?
0: Why wouldn't anybody?
1: Do they go bad?
0: How could they?
1: You know, I remember liking them, but there's.
0: I love them. I'll still eat them when, you know, if they're laying out on the table in the workroom or the break room or something. I'm snarfing those things up.
1: I feel like
0: scarfing them up.
1: Reasonable ammunition. Throw them around.
0: Yeah, throw them around.
1: Make them in a drink from across the room.
0: Put somebody's eye out.
1: Yeah.
0: With a Smartie. Anyway, name your car day. I've never named one of my cars. Have you?
1: No, it's not a thing I do.
0: No. I think women do it more than men.
1: Oh, you know, I have had one with a name. Back.
0: What was it?
1: It was called the bar car.
0: The bar? Something tells me it was earlier on in your life.
1: It was a 2004 Toyota Matrix, and it had stick shift. It had no hubcaps on, and I would drive it to wherever I was going. And if I had more than a couple beers, I would leave it there. And
0: yeah, that's a good idea, because you know, if you're driving a car with no hubcaps,
1: and I didn't care about it,
0: you're gonna get pulled over.
1: Yeah, I didn't care about it because it could stay anywhere.
0: Finish this up. Produce Misting Day recognizes innovations of keeping fruit and vegetables fresh, and Fried Scallops Day. So
1: love
0: those
1: scallops.
0: Are the selected national days for the fourth week in September. When we come back, we're going to talk about our favorite plants right now, which are coming up fast on the Facebook page, Let's Garden with Scott Berline. You can see all the pictures of the plants that we're talking about, and you won't want to miss that. Stay with us. We'll be right back.

0: And good morning. You're listening to Let's Garden with Scott Berline. I am here with John Butcher, my good friend and good horticulturist, good arborist, owner of Masson Tree Care and Landscape. We're having fun, aren't we?
1: We are having fun. Amazing this early in the morning. We could have fun, but we can.
0: Yeah. Yep. We can do it. We can do it. And later on, we got Rhiannon and Hoeller from Mad Tree Brewing coming to talk about community plant tree planting projects and the value of trees in communities. And then also Peggy Ann Montgomery to talk about common mistakes people make when planting bulbs. I still haven't made my bulb order. I need to do that.
1: I think you're behind.
0: I am behind. But you know what it's time for now, John, is our favorite plants right now.
1: Good segue.
0: I know. Was it?
1: Well, we were talking about bulbs and stuff and you being behind on plants. And,
0: I think so. All right. I'll take it.
1: Yeah.
0: So you want to kick it off?
1: I think right now one of the things you see that's really striking in the landscape with lots of color are the beauty berries.
0: Yes.
1: And, you know, there's the American and then there's the non-American one. Both are very just so colorful, those bright purple berries loaded up everywhere. I really care for that little bit of interest it adds to the landscape this time of year.
0: Yeah, it's so nice to see that in the fall. And berries are a part of fall. You know, with the beauty berries are so extravagant with their purple.
1: Right.
0: And then you've got the deciduous hollies and the other hollies with their red berries and aronia. What's that? Chokeberry?
1: Yes.
0: And so many things just come in and, you know, it's important food for the birds, and it's beautiful for us to look at, and it helps going into winter just a little bit, I think.
1: Yeah.
0: Calicarpa, a beauty berry, it's pretty easy to grow.
1: Pretty easy to grow.
0: Yeah. The American species, I think it's just Calicarpa americana.
1: I think so.
0: Borderline hardy for us in zone 6, but I've grown it, and it's a different look, but also very pretty. It's a bigger shrub.
1: Right.
0: The Japanese forms, the Asian forms are generally smaller, a little more moundy in shape or drapey in shape.
1: Floppy, tend to be a little more readily available here, it seems.
0: Yeah, I think that's because in our area, it wasn't generally regarded as hardy. But both are very good plants. I have actually pictures. I've been mentioning the Facebook page is up and running as of last week. Let's Garden with Scott Berline on Facebook. And I have really nice pictures of beauty berry.
1: Cool.
0: Including the American one on there.
1: Are these ones from your yard or are these ones that you got?
0: No, I think two are from the zoo and one was from a nature preserve in Atlanta, Georgia.
1: What a great resource the zoo is for looking at plants. I think that's overlooked all the time.
0: What a
1: cool place that is to just go and check out the plants.
0: Exactly. And the labeling, you know, is really outstanding thanks to our friend Paul Colazar. And so you can see learn about what you're looking at. What is that plant? Before I started working at the zoo, I would go there to learn plants and I'd be walking along, taking pictures of the plants and reading the labels and so forth. And then, you know, out of the corner of my eye, I would see a lion and I would be going, a lion, you know, and then I'm like, that's right. I'm at a zoo.
1: Right. Forgot that almost.
0: Because it's as much a botanical garden as it is a zoo.
1: It is the one place in the city that I go and I don't know what every tree is. It's such a cool thing to
0: geek out.
1: Be able to learn new stuff.
0: And
1: I feel like as many times as I've been, I learn something new every time.
0: Yeah. Yeah, me too. I mean, every time I walk the zoo, and I don't know how many times I've walked it, but yeah. Oh, we have that. You can say, when did we plant that?
1: Right.
0: Yeah, it's a real resource, as are a lot of botanical gardens around the country. So that's a great way for gardeners to learn plants and design ideas by just visiting these gardens and seeing what you like and how it works, where it grows, all those things.
1: Agreed.
0: Size, shape. My first plant is Aster Novi Anglia.
1: Love those.
0: New England asters. One called Grape Crush. They're all great. But this one's really speaking to me because it has a really nice purple color. I think what happened with mine, it starts out really nice and moundy, but it does seed a little bit around, which you, it's fine. It's a native plant,
1: yeah.
0: You know? And so I'm getting more of the regular New England aster shape, which is a little taller, sometimes leggy. It'll fill up an area and compete with itself. But the color is remaining the same purple color or slightly like an electric pink. And it, really the two colors work well together. And I'm thinking, you know, next year I think I'll give it, I'll thin them out a little better. And I also will give them a Chelsea chop, cut them in half in May. And I think they'll bush out more and flower more in the fall, although they flower profusely as is.
1: I love when things with lots of color spread just a little bit.
0: I do too. I have no problem with it, you know, because I'm weeding anyway. I'm a perpetual weeder.
1: Right.
0: And it's usually no problem just to thin something out.
1: Those have such nice color this time of year, and they're perennial, and they come, you know, they come back, and you don't have to replant the annuals every year.
0: Nope.
1: Not that annuals aren't great, but I really like when the plants give me the gift of coming back.
0: Exactly. And this is, you know, another late bloomer. So the pollinators all are loading up on it before they start migration or hibernation. And so it's good for that reason. Zone 3 to 8 and full sun, basically. What's your next plant?
1: I would like to talk about the white oak, Quercus alba.
0: Okay. The photo is on the Facebook page. I've found one and put it up there.
1: And I think with fall color, it's nice to note. It's one of the, I think white oak has one of the prettiest fall colors, certainly of the oaks. You know, you have red oak that can get in the versions of that that can be
0: Scarlet.
1: Pretty striking.
0: Yeah.
1: But I don't know what it is about the white oak. I just really love the reddish maroon color that they get. It's just so nice for me.
0: I think oaks in general are underrated for fall color. I think it's because they come late.
1: Right.
0: And they follow the maples, which is a really tough act to follow.
1: Tough act to follow.
0: But the color they get, that russety, you know, of course, they vary all over the place. You can get scarlet red with the red or scarlet oak and various yellows with like the shingles. But I really like that russety sort of brown, sort of gold. That combination that a lot of oaks have, it really feels like fall. They hang on, you know, into colder weather. I just love them.
1: And I'm not promoting the cutting down of white oaks. I think that's one of the coolest trees to preserve, but they do have a great secondary purpose in our world.
0: Yes, they are the material used for bourbon barrels.
1: For sure.
0: Bourbon barrels. I knew exactly where you were going with that.
1: Right. Well, did you know that they were used primarily for boats in the Revolutionary War, too?
0: For the, like, the warships.
1: American ships.
0: Yeah. And that was one of the reasons we were victorious more often than you would have expected.
1: Yep.
0: During naval battles, is oaks can take a lot of abuse.
1: Well, and our white oak here, Quercus alba, is what we used. And what I've been told by my grandfather, who was in the submarines and, you know, he studied all of this pretty carefully. And so this is where I'm getting it from as a person who's not alive anymore. But he said that they would use Quercus robur, which we call the English oak.
0: Yeah.
1: And that is, it just doesn't hold the seal up as well when you put it together. So our boats were just floating better. They were more buoyant.
0: Interesting.
1: And could hold up against the pressure of the sea.
0: Yeah.
1: So that was one of the reasons that we won, helped tilt the scales a little bit.
0: Yeah, our ships could take more shots.
1: Right.
0: And maneuver better.
1: Right.
0: Faster.
1: And what a pretty bark that tree has, and a great structure.
0: Yeah.
1: It's just such a pretty tree.
0: It really is. It's one of the best. And of course, Doug Tallamy calls it, what's the keystone species, which is because it's so good for wildlife. You know, it hosts a gazillion different moths and butterflies and multiple other types of wildlife.
1: Did you acorns. Know tree climbers? It hosts our arborists love pruning white oaks because they have a big wide open branch patterns and the
0: space to work.
1: Yeah, and the branches aren't pinched so tight together that you can't get your rope through them easily, and space to work. And it's just such a fun tree to be a part of taking care of.
0: Make your local tree climber happy. Plant a white oak.
1: Yeah, that's right.
0: All right. That sounds good to me. Speaking of trees, I'm all about what is it? the European hornbeam or Carpinus betulus.
1: Those are really cool.
0: Yeah,
1: do you have a cultivar that you really like?
0: That's the thing with them is like our native hornbeam is very staid. Every tree looks pretty much like every other tree, and there are no cultivars or just a handful of slightly different cultivars. Whereas the European one, you can get round. You can get fastigiate or very tall and skinny. You can get weeping. You get all these different forms. But I even like, and it's really hard to find anymore, but just the regular species too. It's really a beautiful tree.
1: That is hard to find.
0: Yeah. And, you know, they look a lot like beeches. They act a lot like beeches, but they're just smaller. And the way they take on character at relatively younger ages is really, really cool. I've got a picture of one from Cave Hill Cemetery in Louisville on the Facebook page. And you look at that bark, that trunk, you think, oh, that tree has lived, you know? And
1: with the European one, do we still have all of the different common names for it, like the American hornbeam? Because musclewood, there's hornbeam, there's blue beech. I think those are all names for
0: the same tree, American.
1: Yeah, ironwood.
0: Yeah, yeah.
1: But does the European one carry that same thing, or is that just for the American hornbeam?
0: I'm not really great with common names, but I would say that it seems like there are fewer.
1: Yeah.
0: Maybe in Europe, they probably are loaded with common names.
1: I don't know. I mean, that's what's the kind of the fun part about common names is you get to stack them on a little bit.
0: Yeah. And I think that wood has been used for things where you really need hardwoods like wagon wheels and things like that. It's really an interesting tree that, you know, people use and enjoy, but I think that it really is underappreciated.
1: I think one of the cool things I like about it is all the different ways you can use that tree. You talked about all the different forms, but also, you know, they work great as a standalone specimen. Mm-hmm. They work great in hedges. They work great. You can put them in areas where you need to prune them back regularly, which isn't ideal from a maintenance perspective, but they actually can make just really good tight hedges if you need to protect a property from another property.
0: Good screening.
1: Visually.
0: When we come back, we'll continue on with some of our favorite plants right now. Again, you can see them, photos of these on the Facebook page, Let's Garden with Scott Berline. We'll take your calls too. We'll talk about your favorite plants, 800-823-8255. We'll be back in just a minute.

0: Welcome back.
1: I am Scott Berline. John Butcher's with me. And we're still talking about our favorite plants right now. And whose turn was it? I think it's your turn.
2: I think you did the hornbeam last,
1: yes,
2: right?
1: Yes, I did. Yeah, that's right.
2: Well, I feel like there should be no turns, but we can yeah, rotate. I'm not right. The host here. I really like, and it's a tough plant to find, but every time I've ever seen it used, it just looks so nice. Oriental spruce, Picea orientalis.
1: Yeah.
2: It's such a cool, underutilized evergreen. I don't know why we're not propagating that.
1: I think
2: more
1: I
2: here.
1: Know why. It's a very slow grower, and nurseries just don't want to deal with it.
2: Well, that makes sense.
1: Yeah.
2: But from a use in a landscape perspective,
1: it's perfect.
2: It really is.
1: Yeah, it's like the Norways and the blue spruces became really tougher to grow here as we got hotter and our summer weather less predictable and drier oftentimes. The Orientals, you know, when we had that drought, oh, I don't know, 5 years ago, maybe longer, maybe it was as early, like 2007. Spring Grove lost droves of Norways.
2: Yep.
1: And blue spruces have their own problems now. But the Orientals, I don't think they lost, they lost hundreds of Norways. I think they only lost a few Orientals.
2: Norways are great, but they're susceptible to drought. What do you think it is about the Oriental spruce that makes it less susceptible to drought?
1: They come from the Caucasus Mountain region, which is Persia or Iran, Turkey, you know, naturally dry areas that have long droughts in the summer, and they just are equipped for it.
2: So I was thinking that makes total sense, but I was just thinking about how small the needles are, and they're a little waxier, and they probably don't lose as much moisture, which is all an adaptation to growing up in this, you know, regions that are just drier and have longer periods of drought. Yeah. But they have a really dark, dark green,
1: beautiful
2: tight
1: trees.
2: Needle. And they
1: narrow. You know, they're the tall, skinny, narrow conifer that people want.
2: Well, and everybody wants something that just grows really fast and is there. But the most plants that grow really fast don't provide the lifelong great landscape use that you want. And if you can be patient and put a nice specimen evergreen in the right place. And actually, I mean, they work well for screening and other things too. But I really like them as a single specimen. And I've seen a couple, and they're not as reliable, but of the cultivars that have the yellow new growth in the spring.
1: Oh, those are beautiful.
2: The Skylands. And there's another one.
1: I'm trying to
2: think of the other one that I can't, it's not coming to my mind right now, but the striking color difference in the spring when that new yellow shoot comes out against the dark green background.
1: Yeah.
2: I saw one in Bernheim Arboretum before. Have you been there?
1: Oh, yeah.
2: I haven't been there since college almost.
1: South of Louisville.
2: Yeah, I think it was college. But, I mean, there was like a 40-foot specimen that was just in full splendor, and I've never seen anything that, from an evergreen perspective, that just made me appreciate a tree so much.
1: Yeah.
2: Very cool.
1: Very, very cool. I'm going to mention Zinnia Profusion Series for annuals. They look great all along, but really they sort of just up their game right now. They look so good. And Aster, I mentioned Aster Nouveau Anglais, New England Aster before. But Jindai is a tall one, 6 or 7 feet tall. And
2: is this an Aster?
1: Yeah, it might be out of the Aster family now that they blew it up. But basically, yeah, an aster.
2: So it's a fall blooming perennial.
1: Right, blooming right now, and the pollinators absolutely just love it.
2: What's it called again?
1: Jindai. J-I-N-D-A-I. Yeah,
2: I'll have to check that out. I like that.
1: Yeah. What's your next one here?
2: I would like to...
1: By the way, Dave, we'll get your call after the break, but go ahead.
2: I really like paper bark maples, actually.
1: Yeah.
2: Did we talk about that before? I don't know. We've been on several times. I feel like I might be recycling a little bit here and there.
1: That's okay. I mean, that's the favorite plant right now. It just speaks to you right now.
2: Those have great fall color, really nice reds. The bark in the winter is amazing. You get a little snow covering or a little ice, and the way that bark holds the moisture is just incredible all year. It's a great four-season plant.
1: It really is, and I've never seen a bad one, but there's a lot of variety between them. I think they're all seed-grown, and sometimes you'll get a metallic maroon sheen to the bark. Other times it's really flaky and cinnamon-colored. Either way, they're gorgeous.
2: There are grafted cultivars, right? The gingerbreads. And I don't know if those are hybrids.
1: Those are hybrids. Okay. Yeah. So they are a little bit different.
2: Would you
1: still really good.
2: And I would still classify them in common name terms as paper bark maple.
1: Yeah. I think they, yeah. I've seen people struggle with like hybrid maple or, you know, whatever. But they're great. They're
2: cool
1: great.
2: Plants.
1: Yeah. So pictures of those all on the Let's Gardens with Scott Berline.
2: With Scott Berline. My yeah.
1: Facebook that's page. That's me. I'm me. I thought I was somebody else for a minute. Anyway, we might not get to the rest of our list, but that's okay because they are all on the Facebook page with photos and available for you to look at along with the things you should have done last week. We'll take Dave's call when we get back. We have Rhiannon Hoeller coming and Peggy Ann Montgomery after that. It's going to be a good show. You want to stick around.

0: And welcome back. It looks like we lost Dave on the line. Dave, if you want to call us back, we'll take your call. We have more favorite plants to, right now, but I think we're going to move on. We might get back to those later. All of them are on the Facebook page, whether we get to them or not on the air. And I think this is a really cool, fun thing to do. You know, get the photos of the plants we're talking about, a little bit of information when we can. You know, it's like sharing information anymore is, you know, when people can Google anything. You know, I think it's not that like the zone. We don't really have to talk about the zone or full sun. That's out there. We could talk about the more nuanced things about plants that generally aren't covered. And in the references online, whatever. And I think that's pretty valuable.
1: Well, definitely way more fun than just reading the fact sheet that you can pull up from any Google search. So,
0: and sometimes we smell, you know, just like sound smarter.
1: Well, practical experience
0: with
1: goes a long way.
0: So much. It's like I often joke that you finally get good at gardening just at the time that you can no longer do it. You know, it's like it takes decades to really, really learn, you know, at least the base. I don't know.
1: Well, my grandfather would have said, the more you know, the more you know you don't know.
0: Exactly.
1: And that couldn't ring true. And that's not just gardening, right? That's life in
0: everything.
1: General.
0: Everything.
1: But gardening in particular seems to be really strong on that.
0: Yeah, any science, I think,
1: right.
0: Actually is kind of like that. So I wanted to talk to you about an article I read recently. It was in Popular Science, and it's called Arborists Use Supersonic Air to Save 300-Year-Old Tree That Survived the American Revolution. So this was a live oak in South Carolina. It oversaw a battle. What was the battle called? Battle of Eutaw Springs. And 2,000 British and 2,500 Americans battled there, and it was apparently very bloody.
1: When you say live oak, you mean it's just a living oak, or is that a?
0: It's the species of the live oak,
1: Quercus virginiana.
0: Right.
1: Okay. And I just wanted to clarify for our listeners.
0: Yeah, good point. And it's still living.
1: So it's a live oak.
0: Yes.
1: Okay.
0: Very well put.
1: Good.
0: Yeah. But what happened was a couple decades ago, it was hit by lightning and split. And the folks of the day, maybe it was like the tech that they were going by. Maybe it was just somebody winging it. But they bound it together using chains. And it saved the tree. I mean, it kept it together. And it sort of has reformed a little bit. And it's still alive. But those chains now are being invaginated by the tree as it expands and gets lapping over those chains, and it's cutting off the tree's vascular system.
1: Right. That's a bad thing long term.
0: Bad thing.

0: relatively new tool, like maybe in the last 20 years.
1: I feel like it is, yes, which is relatively new and, you know.
0: Yeah, in terms of lifespans, my lifespan.
1: Right, but it's something that's not used as much as what I think the value of it provides. Like it feels like it should be more commonly used, and it's labor intensive. People really don't like using this tool, and it's spraying dirt in their face, and you gotta have nice moist soil conditions in order to do it. You're not going to do it in the middle of the summer, in a drought scenario, but it's incredibly effective at loosening up soil and breaking up the clay.
0: And that was the problem with this tree, apart from the chains holding it together, but the soil is apparently very compacted from years of tourists and visitors walking.
1: Maybe there's all the way back from the war when
0: you never know, right? I'm sure they're finding lead balls and whatever,
1: right?
0: But so they chose to do that first, which I thought was interesting. And now they're actually still trying to figure out how to get those chains off without damaging the tree. And then there will still probably be inherent weakness from the splits that occurred when it got hit by lightning 20 years ago.
1: Is anyone considering, and you probably don't know the answer to this, but rods are where we actually take a drill and we would drill holes through the entire tree and go through the split. And then you take these rods and you put nuts on the end of them, a threaded rod, and you tighten that down and you do at least two different angles opposing each other going through the split. And you can really, to me, that would be one of the tools I would use before the chains came off, so that you mitigate.
0: Good idea.
1: You take care of what the chains did, which is actually what they probably should have done in the beginning, because the tree can just grow over that, even though you're putting a hole in it and you're making a small injury.
0: It'll callus that right over over the nuts, I would imagine.
1: All of it. Yeah, you won't even see them. In fact, it's a nightmare if you ever go to remove a tree later and you don't know that those are in there.
0: Chainsaw into a rod. Yeah,
1: you lose a couple of chains.
0: Yeah, and one angry operator.
1: But an amazing way to hold it together.
0: It does not say anything. Oh, wait. Yeah, it does. Oh, no, that's lightning rods. They're adding lightning rods to it, too. But they didn't say anything about using rods, so... Hopefully, really good arborists are on the job. I would assume they are.
1: I would too.
0: Yeah,
1: if they're using air tools and
0: So
1: this isn't new technology. Rods have been. This is something that's been around since way before I was, you know.
0: Right. Yeah. It's
1: around.
0: And this was written by a journalist. I could tell was not terribly familiar with arboriculture or horticulture. They were referring to soil as dirt. You know, and so maybe they didn't know all the questions to ask and didn't even know about the rods. Maybe the rods got mentioned and it didn't make it into the notes.
1: Right. Yeah. And it's just me actually questioning the process. It's just trying to inform the listeners that if you have a split tree that you really want to save, this rods are an integral part of repairing that, in addition to probably some pruning to reduce some of the weight.
0: Right.
1: And also cabling up top, not where the split is, but up higher in the canopy to hold that same split together.
0: Would you consider any fertilization in this case?
1: So I think that when you're doing the air spading and you're doing the soil work, if you wanted to work in some organic matter or something like that, is how I would integrate. Okay, nutrients.
0: Yeah. Not a synthetic fertilizer.
1: I mean, I'm not completely opposed to that. I just think long term, you know, the synthetic fertilizers are a great way to get a quick boost. And, you know, you're getting some vitamins in the tree. And there's no question that you can see growth benefits. But I think with something like this legacy tree, you're looking for a little more of the long term.
0: Yeah, I agree.
1: And building that organic layer back is probably the best thing you can do long term.
0: Most times soil has the nutrients necessary for a tree to live. If it's been living for 300 years, there's not much reason to suspect that nutrient deficiency is a problem.
1: Well, but think about a tree that's that old and it's not in a forest scenario. You really need, we're cleaning up the leaves every year.
0: Right.
1: And so you don't get the organic, even if you're putting the synthetic down to loosen up the soil. So I actually think you probably got to do both.
0: Yeah, good points. We have Kevin O'Dell on the line. We'll get to him after the break. So stay with us, Kevin. More conversation. And at 7:30, we have Rowan and Rhiannon Hoeller joining us.

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0: And welcome back. Just went down to the parking garage, got Rhiannon Hoeller up here. She'll be joining us in 10 minutes. She needs a little coffee time, maybe something. Anyway, we're here with John Butcher.
1: Morning, Scott.
0: Morning. Yeah, a little winded. And we do have Kevin O'Dell, one of our best friends on the line. Kevin, what's going on with you today?
2: Well, we're going to be showing some of our plants at the Indian Hill Garden Club.
0: Oh.
2: Sale today in Indian Hill. It's always fun. Take some of our specimen plants up there and get to talk to a lot of people and really good gardeners up there. Get really good gardeners.
0: Yeah. What are some of the plants you've taken up?
2: Well, I have a lot of different varieties of Japanese maple. You know, we're all used to the common ones, the Crimson Queen, the Green Lace Leaf, the Blood Good Japanese maple. And I've got a few different varieties that we like to use, or, you know, different foliage, different forms. And it's a big world out there, and there's many colors of paint to use on the palette. Mm-hmm. And it's just something that's kind of my fun also. And I also have a shrub I'm taking up there, and it's a beauty berry that you guys were talking about before.
0: Oh, yeah.
2: But it's an alba. It's a white one, white-fruited one.
0: It's funny. I've always thought, like, with the purple being so pretty, it's like, why do we need a white? And then I saw a white one, and it was like, it looked great.
1: It's striking.
2: Yeah. You probably saw it at Mary's Garden.
0: Yeah, exactly. Yeah.
2: Yeah, because that's where I got mine from. And I'm going to give it to a mutual friend of ours and ask her to propagate some of them for us, because I only have two left. So we need to find that. It's a magnificent plant. You know, it can be cut back, probably given that Chelsea chop that you all have been so fascinated with lately. And I think it's going to be a fun thing to show today. I'm sure we'll get a lot of questions back. One thing I like about it, you know, the green is good. Always green in the garden, and it's kind of got a little bit of more of a limey green color to the foliage, so it stands out even in the in the summertime as a up arching branching, beautiful branching happen on the plant. You know, cut it back hard with springtime. You know, I've been reading different websites on it, and it's all over the part in his zones, but I feel comfortable with it here. And ours has survived and done well, so I think it's a plant people should look into. It can be found here and there, and it can also, there's plenty of internet sales for it. I think it'd be a fun thing. And another tree, John's favorite tree, the white oak, this week. Found something interesting about that a couple years ago. That the white oak tree is the first white oak to drop its nuts in the fall. It's also a great deer attractant, so it's often used as a hunting method that people will set up their blinds or their tree stands near a white oak because they do drop their nuts first. Well, they get eaten really fast. They don't stay on the ground very long.
0: They're a sweeter nut, I imagine, a sweeter acorn.
2: They're very sweet, but as soon as they start germinating, it turns into a really bitter fruit, and the wildlife just stop eating it. As soon as that thing, 10 days maybe, is on the ground, it already starts germinating. Whereas the red oak starts dropping in the fall and continues all winter and into early spring. So that's a regular food for the wildlife out there. So.
1: Did you know that all the white oaks, and I think this is the reason they're probably sweeter, take 1 year to produce the acorn, where in the red oak species, it's a 2-year process?
2: I didn't know that, but now I know a little bit more to add to my white oak, red oak.
1: Yeah, so if you have a heavy fruit set on a red oak or a pin oak or anything in the red oak family, you're looking at what happened with the weather pattern 2 years earlier. So if you get a late freeze or something like that and you take a lot of the bloom away, that's the reason you have less acorns maybe, or a really good spring where everything pollinated well, that it would be the 2 years earlier would be the cause.
0: People don't think about that. They think of mast years, you know, like, oh, this tree produces every other year or whatever, you know, or it's under stress and it's producing a lot of acorns. But I think it really has more to do with how conducive, these are wind pollinated plants, and how conducive was the weather for moving pollen from one tree to another when they were in bloom.
1: Right. Right.
2: That's interesting to know. I guess that would correlate to the amount of squirrels because of the winter food. There is I had to watch this because, you know, we had squirrel damage on trees 10, 15 years ago. So I looked it up and interesting facts about that. So maybe it's always said that when there's a good mass crop, the squirrels will reproduce. And the other weather conditions are good. The squirrels will produce more with larger litters and also multiple litters.
0: Huh.
2: So it could be the thing that we've had a good mass crop two years ago.
0: Just setting themselves up for a fail when there isn't a good mass year. It's like all those mouths to feed and nothing around.
2: That's, you know, the nature finds a way.
0: Yeah.
2: You know, so, you know, it brings back a big crop of young, you know, and, you know, the fruit shall multiply, I guess.
0: Mm-hmm.
2: But I really like your guys' show. You do really well together.
0: Oh,
2: I guess I'm going to have to change my my telephone listing for you guys from Ron's radio to John's radio.
0: Well, yeah, 8 months in, I don't feel like they're going to show me the door imminently. So yeah, you might go ahead and put it in.
1: Don't jinx yourself.
0: Yeah, exactly. Where's some wood to knock on? Yeah, you are listening to Let's Garden with Scott Berline. We'll be joined by Rhiannon Hoeller in just a few minutes, just after the break. She will talk about, she's from Mad Tree, and they do a really cool a tree planting initiative called Let's Grow Locally. And we'll talk about that when we get back. Just a few minutes. Stay tuned.

0: And welcome back. You're listening to Let's Scrum with Scott Perline. I am here with my good friend, John Butcher, CEO from Madison Tree Care and Landscape.
1: Good morning, Scott.
0: Good morning. And now we're joined by Rhiannon Hoeller from Mad Tree Brewing. And also previously, in a previous life, the Cincinnati Zoo and Botanical Garden, where I worked. We worked together for, I don't know, 5 years or so.
2: Yeah.
0: And then you moved on to Mad Tree.
2: Yep.
0: Yeah, the opportunity to work where they make beer is just, I can't imagine that's, you can't accept that kind of job.
2: It's hard to pass up,
0: yeah.
2: For sure.
0: Welcome to the show.
2: Oh, yeah, thanks for having me.
0: It's really a treat to have you here. What is it, just 2 weeks or so, you're hosting your Let's Grow Local?
2: Yep, we will do that on October 27th.
0: And what that's a tree planting initiative that Mad Tree started, yep. But you brought in a lot of partners.
2: Yes, we have probably over 20 partners now.
0: That's fantastic.
2: Corporate, nonprofit, yep. City.
0: The zoo.
2: Yep.
0: The city.
2: Yep.
0: Yeah.
2: Yep.
0: You know, all kinds of experts and financial providers and volunteers.
2: Yep, absolutely.
0: Yeah, it's a fantastic event.
2: Thank you.
0: Yeah, I always love attending. I had to miss your opening last year.
2: Yeah.
0: I was sick and that made me sicker. But how many trees are you expecting to plant this year?
2: We'll be just over 100. We're going to Madisonville. Mm-hmm. The idea is planting in neighborhoods with less than 40% tree canopy cover. So,
0: which is worked out with the city and using all kinds of satellite imagery and things
2: absolutely.
0: Like that.
2: So working through the Green Cincinnati plan.
0: Yeah, which is really, really a good approach because it can be hard to find places to plant trees.
2: Yes.
0: And knowing where they're needed the most is a good start. And then working with the city and other stakeholders to find who can take a tree.
2: Yes.
0: And one thing I really like about you guys is, I've been a part of a lot of tree planting organizations and tree planting days. And, you know, a lot of times you're putting in like little tiny trees and I know that the survivability rate is low.
2: Yeah.
0: Of course, if you plant 1,000 and you get 10%, that's 100 trees. But you guys are putting in nice big trees that have a really good store of energy and, along with the care that you provide afterwards, have a great chance of survival.
2: Yeah, it's actually funny. You were mentioning Steve Foltz earlier. So Steve and I did a walkthrough to kind of visit all of our past locations because he wanted to understand, are you actually seeing survivability?
0: Right.
2: And they are doing pretty well. I mean, there were very few trees that weren't still thriving. There's a handful.
0: Yeah.
2: But some of them, they're street trees, some of them. So
0: right.
2: Some
0: tough
2: of them
0: location.
2: Are just, tough location. And also some have been at the mercy of cars, I think it looks like. So
0: there's always that too.
2: Yeah. So some of them are just, I mean, there's some of them from 5 or 6 years ago that are just, it's so amazing to see, honestly.
0: I need to make that round also. So how many years have you done this?
2: This will be our 7th year.
0: 7 years. Wow.
2: Yeah.
0: How many trees total do you think?
2: I think between that and we do relief. So we also do night in the trees and essentially give away 1,000 trees per year to the 52 neighborhoods of Cincinnati. So every tree is finding its new home in our city. And it's also, to your point, it's getting into good homes, right? People that want them. So they are free, but they are also big trees, right? So we're not giving away the little tinies either.
0: Okay.
2: We're giving away big trees as well through that. And so I would say over 10,000 trees that we've donated through that or put in the ground.
0: Now, why is it important for a brewing company to plant trees?
2: Yeah, so I think something really cool that I just got to be a part of. So we are a 1% for the planet member. Mm-hmm. And so that means 1% of our sales go straight back into nonprofits. So all of our work is around the environment.
0: Mm-hmm.
2: It's in our name.
0: Yeah,
2: right. It's in our name. It's what we do. But you're never going to have good beer quality without good water quality, which comes from the help of trees and a great environment. So that's a piece of it, right? But we do believe in giving back to the community. And so we are also the only B Corp certified company or brewery in the state of Ohio.
0: So what does that mean?
2: So we live up to the highest environmental and social impact.
0: Okay.
2: And then also the 1% piece, we actually just got recognized at Climate Week in New York City for the work we've been doing.
0: Oh.
2: Through 1%. So got to go back to Bond Hill, which is still our largest or second largest tree planting. I think we've got 140 trees in the ground that day.
0: Yeah.
2: And just shoot video around the work that we're doing. So I think that greater health outcomes for humans, greater city with climate change upon us. These urban heat islands are real, and that's really where we're focusing our work.
0: It's quite an investment from Mad Tree, not only like to buy the trees and you know, the volunteers or the giving of plants and things like that, but just the dedication to the company, the time it takes, it must take an enormous amount of time to draw together all these volunteer groups and partners and plan for this year. I'm sure you got already working on next year and probably the year after. Yeah. So it's a real commitment, but it goes to show what a, you know, a company that makes it a priority to be a good community member it can do.
2: I mean, we're in a really saturated market.
0: Didn't start out that way.
2: Yeah, it did not start out that way. But this is really our differentiator. Right?
0: Yeah.
2: This is how we look different than any other brewery in the city. I mean, we make great beer, for sure.
0: And I agree.
2: We make great products.
0: John, do you agree? I
2: completely agree. Thank you. And we want people to emotionally connect with our brand and what we're doing. And that's the way that we do it. And we believe firmly in giving back to our community.
0: I don't know if you know this, but I planted the first Mad Tree landscape.
2: I did not know that.
0: My wife was working with a woman at the Children's Hospital.
2: Yeah.
0: And she called me, my wife called me and said, I'm working with this woman who's the mother of a guy who's starting a brewery. Would you do the landscape for in exchange for beer? I was like, you had to ask? Yeah, call her right back. Let her know now. And you know, I went out there and looked at it. And then I got Ben.
2: Yeah.
0: You remember Ben from the zoo? Got him to go look at it with me. And we went and did it together. I think he did the landscape for your expansion in Blue Ash,
2: He
0: right?
2: did, absolutely. Yeah. He worked with myself and Courtney, actually, who was also at the zoo at one time and built the playscape out there. So
0: fantastic.
2: Yeah.
0: That's really great.
2: Yeah.
0: So I'm going to take an early break just because that'll give us more time to talk about, you know, what this means for the communities and, you know, things like tree selection and things how that kind of type of thing.
2: Absolutely.
0: So we'll go ahead and take that break. You're listening to Let's Garden with Scott Berline. The number 800-823-8255. We'll be back in just a minute.

0: back. I'm Scott Berline. You're listening to Let's Garden with Scott Berline. Me, Scott Berline. John Butcher is right across from me from Madison Tree Care and Landscape.
1: Hey, Scott.
0: And Rhiannon Hoeller from Mad Tree Brewing Company is with us.
2: Hey, hey.
0: And during the break, you mentioned some research and some things that you were really excited about. Let's talk about that for a minute.
2: Yeah, so for the last 2 or 3 years, we've been working with the city of Cincinnati to get some air quality monitors into the spaces before we get out and plant. So they go in, they get them tracking the data. They are big particulates, right?
0: Yeah.
2: And then I think the thing that I'm hoping for is continued research. That's like the one piece of the puzzle that I haven't quite solved for yet.
0: But yeah, getting that baseline of the before is so important. And then, you know, it's something I keep doing because that little tree that you planted, relatively little tree that you planted, it's going to have some impact, but not a lot. But, you know, even oaks 10 years down the road are, you know, people say, oh, they're slow growing, but 10 years down the road, they're a substantial tree. And now they're doing more. And so you got to take those readings and see how the air quality is. And then 20 years and, you know, it's a reason for us to, like, continue to try to stay healthy and live longer is to see the results, you know, 30, 40, 50 years down the road. See, just the curiosity factor keep you like alive.
2: Yeah, absolutely. I mean, I think there's also something too, actually, Scott, I think I've shared this with you before, but you like are a part of the inspiration for some of this work, right? So a long time ago in a galaxy far, far away, you did a presentation that showed the difference in trees and what it can do to a neighborhood and the beautification that it can provide. And I think there's something to like feeling excited to be in your neighborhood or feeling that like pride in your neighborhood
0: 100%.
2: That trees can bring and do bring to people.
0: I like in that talk, I would show the difference of two photos in Livonia, Michigan. One is it's a modest neighborhood, but it's got this beautiful tree canopy all down the street, you know, and the thing is those were ash trees and they were lost to the ash borer. And 3 years later, here's this photo of the same neighborhood, but without those trees. And the difference is night and day. And I like to point out, you know, which neighborhood would people be more likely to be out with their neighbors or where children would be out playing in the yard? Which neighborhood would be more likely conducive to somebody battling some kind of health issue, you know, or trying to get away from alcoholism or, you know, all these things that, you know, that hit you daily that cause stress. And, you know, these people would come home from work, turn into their neighborhood, and here was this beautiful, just glorious Eden of a neighborhood with all these trees. And then a few years later, through no fault of their own,
2: they're gone,
0: and it's all changed. And it just, to me, it really illustrates the just what trees can do.
2: Yes.
0: You know, what they mean. And it's like we were talking earlier about loss of oak trees in your neighborhood and the difference that makes. And, you know, and then John mentioned the need to continually plant ahead.
1: Don't wait for your tree to die to think about where the next tree could go.
0: Mm-hmm. Yeah.
1: And also diversity of species is something that, as you're talking about the ash trees in the same street, all dying and there's nothing they could do. It's like, well, actually, if we think about this ahead of time and plan well, and we have large diversity of species, we should never really be completely denuded unless there's like a tornado or something that just knocks everything down. But I think there are really smart ways to think ahead and get the next generation set up for success.
0: Exactly. Now, a lot of the neighborhoods you plant in are, you know, sort of, they're urban and sometimes challenged.
2: Yeah.
0: You know, just seeing the difference you can make in some of these stark
2: urban
0: environments with trees is remarkable. Even, you know, just that first year, just seeing them there is a difference maker.
2: I mean, I just went down to the West End for some of this. We're doing a lot of like pre-marketing, right? So heading to different locations to get people excited about our tree planting day, and went to the West End, and it's just one of my favorites because before there wasn't a tree along the street.
0: Right.
2: And so now there are 15 to 20 trees along the street. We had to pull out all the concrete, create some better soil conditions for the trees and then put them in. And it's just, it's such a difference. And it really, it can reduce temperatures by 8 to 10 degrees in those neighborhoods. I know that's not now, but like down the road. And that's just such a right. remarkable difference.
0: And that is an issue. The urban heat island is no joke.
2: Yeah.
0: Where, yes. you know, for a short time in my life, I had a motorcycle. I'm just smart enough to realize that was something I needed to stop doing. But anyway, you know, you'd be riding through the countryside, and this is even in the countryside, in full sun, and it's hot. And then you just go through a grove of trees, and the difference is 100%. And cities are more hot anyway.
2: Yeah.
0: With all the buildings and the concrete and the asphalt, cars, they're just naturally much warmer. Hotter.
2: Yes. Yeah.
0: So, you know, trees are a great way to mitigate that.
2: Yes.
0: Along with water quality and other things.
2: All too. The things. Yeah. Yeah. Yeah. Like I just read this entire book on shade. And
0: ooh.
2: Yeah, I'm happy to lend it to you. It okay. is an amazing, like interesting how cities plan for shade, how communities plan for shade, not only through trees, but the way that buildings are built. You know, what we're providing for people who have to or want to use public transportation.
0: Yeah.
2: And like the just the thought around just being more creative in your city planning.
0: Yeah.
2: Related to shade, especially as we continue to get hotter, is critically important. So
0: going back to our friend Steve Foltz, you know, at the Cincinnati Zoo and Botanical Garden, every new project, everything that we're doing, you know, where there's more planting going in, even though we start out with full sun, basically, and we're growing annuals and things like that. But in every one of those projects go the big trees because, you know, even on a relatively comfortable day, like maybe 75 degrees, the sun is out, you see people trying to figure out what animal they're going to see next or what are they going to do next. They're standing in the shade.
2: Yes.
0: And, you know, that means so much to our visitors and the animals.
2: Yeah.
0: You know, animals aren't stupid. You see them in the shade, you know, unless it's like a cold morning, they want to warm up.
1: Isn't it cool how when you're in the shade of a forest or a tree versus a manufactured, how much cooler it is and you can just breathe a little easier. And I'm not saying yeah. that all shade isn't like reprieve from the sun, but you really notice the difference when you're under the shade of a tree. It feels yeah. there's something, it energizes me.
0: What's that connection with nature?
1: I don't, you it know, might be the oxygen too that's going on, you know,
0: all
1: the
0: carbon stuff.
1: Dioxide yeah. getting converted. Yeah.
0: But
1: fantastic.
0: You know, you're standing in a concrete environment, say a parking lot or whatever, and there's one of those tents set up for whatever reason. Okay, that's shade and it's a little cooler there, but that connection, it's not the same as if you were just go stand under a tree. I remember a tour now that I think about this, a tour we went on once with a horticulture group, and it was hot. It was really hot. And there was like 100 people on this tour and the bus was slow coming back or whatever. And there were just a handful of newly planted trees. These were not like they were at best 10 feet tall and 6 feet wide. And every one of those trees had these horticulturists all huddled together in the shade they were creating. You know, people were jostling,
1: melting.
0: People were getting pushed out or fighting their way in. But it just really, it struck me just how important, you know, these trees are for just quality of life. Let's just, it, big picture, that's the main thing is quality of life.
2: It's the hunger game of shade.
0: Yeah. So, yeah, one of the things that, you know, we talked about a little bit earlier is just like the number and the quality of the partners in the program. Yeah. One of them being the city of Cincinnati.
2: Yes.
0: They are a great partner to work with. And
2: absolutely. I think they are the ones that like pick the species that will go in, right? And mm-hmm. the place where they're going to go, because they have a great understanding of what land they own. So that's important.
0: Yeah, that is important.
2: And then secondarily, right? Like I was just driving down the street the other day and I saw these trees, like just, man, they were like denuded, like along the power lines. So half of them look amazing, right? And then the other side of that looks atrocious. And so they're thoughtful around like where they're putting them yeah. related to power lines.
0: Power lines. Yeah.
2: Yeah. So yeah, lots of like the city picks, the trees, but yeah, we have over 20 partners. Some of them are national level partners coming in to support the work.
0: Well, it is great work, and I'm going to be glad to be joining you on, what is it?
2: October 27th.
0: 27th, yeah. It's always a great day, and the volunteers are so great, and the food is good. I'll put your link up. I thought I had it on my Facebook page, but it doesn't appear to be there. So I will put that up at MattreeBrewing.com, and then look for Let's Grow Local. Yep. And I'm sure you could be reached if people want to start programs like this in their cities.
2: Absolutely.
0: Yeah, Rhiannon Hoeller. So look her up at Mattree Brewing. And just again, congrats on the work you're doing. It's so important.
2: Thanks for allowing me to talk about it.
0: Oh, it's a pleasure. When we come back, we're going to talk to Peggy Ann Montgomery about common mistakes people make when planting bulbs. Stay tuned for that.

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6: Death. I'm Paul Stevens, Fox News. The nor'easter that's slamming the East Coast has claimed life today. Police say a 56-year-old man was killed by a falling tree in New York. Meantime, tens of thousands of travelers delayed, many facing flight cancellations as that nor'easter continues to pound the Northeast with heavy rain and winds. Fox's C.B. Cotton at LaGuardia Airport in New York.
7: New York State, New Jersey, and Connecticut are all expected to get more rain as the day goes on. And New York Governor Kathy Hochul says with tonight's full moon, it could create an even worse situation with coastal flooding and powerful rough surf.
8: We expect waves as tall as 20 feet in some areas. Winds will be just as powerful as the waves. Wind gusts exceeding 50, even 60 miles an hour. Have already been recorded on Long Island.
7: But the most significant impacts are expected in New England,